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5: The Patriot News Update. In Utah, the case against the man accused of killing conservative activist Charlie Kirk will proceed to trial. A judge has made that decision today after hearing the prosecution lay out what it called overwhelming evidence against Tyler Robinson in a preliminary hearing. Robinson's accused of fatally shooting Kirk last September at a Turning Point USA event at Utah Valley University. Polls in Massachusetts have closed for its primary races held today, the highest profile race between 80-year-old incumbent Senator Ed Markey and Democratic challenger 47-year-old Congressman Seth Moulton. The jury deciding the fate of Lindsey Clancy in Massachusetts will pick up their deliberations again tomorrow. The jury told the judge today they were unable to reach a unanimous decision, and the judge sent them back to deliberate some more. Clancy's admitted to strangling her three young children in 2023, but is pleading not guilty with a psychiatric defense. As the 25th anniversary of the 9/11 terror attacks approaches, officials in New York are calling on the Trump administration to restore funding for counterterrorism efforts in the state.
6: Governor Kathy Hochul stood with New York City Mayor Zoran Mamdani to blast President Trump for failing to give $87 million still owed to New York for matters related to counterterrorism operations and training.
7: To yet again extract revenge on a blue state.
6: Nearly a year ago, Trump withheld $187 million, but only restored $100 million.
7: Donald Trump is defunding the police, defunding the NYPD intelligence analysts who foil the attacks.
6: Staten Island Congresswoman Nicole Malliotakis at the time said that Homeland Security officials changed the formula for grants, and as a result, New York lost money to other states. In New York, I'm Scott Pringle.
5: Tropical Storm Edward is bringing plenty of rain and strong winds as it hits the Texas and Louisiana coasts. Forecasters say the storm's set to bring heavy rain to that entire region. Edward's expected to weaken as it moves inland overnight. I'm Scott Carr.
8: The FTC is suing Amazon, saying the world's largest online retailer manipulated pricing and overcharged over a million advertisers. An Amazon spokesperson says it strongly disagrees and asserts the FTC doesn't understand how advertising works. The lawsuit alleges 80% of sponsored product ad auctions were rigged. President Trump has announced new drug pricing deals with nearly a dozen drug makers, Mark Mayfield reports.
9: While joined by some of the pharmaceutical CEOs at the White House, Trump said this is a continuation of his favored nation policy for drug prices.
10: Our most favored nation's discounts represent the largest reduction in prescription drug prices in the history of our country, in the history of medicine.
9: Trump said people in the U.S. now pay some of the lowest prices in the world.
8: Transportation Secretary Sean Duffy saying more than 100 trucking schools are being shut down over fraud concerns. This comes as the Department of Transportation has cracked down on truck drivers who don't speak English.
11: You have to speak English to operate a commercial motor vehicle. I didn't create that rule. President Trump didn't create that rule. That rule has been in place for decades.
8: He said since the crackdown has started, fraud is down and wages for truck drivers are going up. There's another lawsuit following an injury on a roller coaster at Six Flags Magic Mountain. It's set for trial in August of next year. Here's Daniel Martindale.
12: A woman says she suffered a traumatic brain injury on the X2 roller coaster. The roller coaster is linked with one death in 2022 and two serious brain injuries in July. The ride was shut down on July 12th and hasn't reopened since. The lawsuit names Six Flags and ride manufacturer SNS Worldwide. The woman involved was injured in February of 2020. Her lawsuit claims negligence, strict product liability, and loss of consortium.
8: And Tim Cook's time as CEO of Apple is over. In his final memo as CEO to the company on Monday, Cook praised Apple employees, saying, "The truth is, whatever there is to say about my success, I know it is all because of you." He's officially making the transition into the role of executive chairman. John Ternus will take over as Apple's new CEO with plans to make sweeping changes to the management team. I'm Monica Nelson with your consumer and business news.
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12: He is writing off Georgia and North Carolina, so that frees up some money for Texas. But just like I told you in the primary, Paxton could beat Cornyn and then struggle in the general, and that's what's happening. Why? Because Republicans have always depended on independent voters to get them across the finish line in Texas. Ted Cruz never ran behind Beto O'Rourke in the polling. Ken Paxton has rarely run ahead of James Tallarico in the polling right now. And you can say the polling is wrong, but on the ground, the same thing. He's being outraised 10-1 by Tallarico, who's a nut job, who does not belong in the Senate. But Laura Ingraham, I put up that piece. She's like, there's another never-Trumper rooting for Tallarico. No, Laura, I'm telling my audience honestly what's happening. Unlike you and some of your colleagues at Fox, who in 2020 were privately texting each other that you did not believe Sidney Powell and Rudy Giuliani's claims about the election, but were publicly embracing all the nonsense, leading people astray. I don't lie to my audience. I don't tell my audience things that are not true. And if you dispute it, we've got your depositions and your text messages to suggest I'm more honest and candid with my audience than you, who have been leading people astray. I don't serve my audience propaganda. I give them the truth. And the truth is that in Texas, Ken Paxton is not doing what he needs to do to win. And the donors who assured him they would step up and carry him across the finish line have not stepped up. So instead of attacking me for telling the truth, Laura, why don't you hold Ken Paxton accountable for running a lazy campaign where he took his girlfriend to Europe for the 4th of July instead of being home for our 250th anniversary and raising money and knocking on doors and trying to find a message that beats Tallarico, because he's currently not having a message that wins. So spare me your attacks against me when you're the one who is privately saying things in your text messages in 2020 about the election that you publicly were not brave enough to tell your audience. Now, I can move on to other stuff. I need to talk about Amy Coney Barrett instead. Wasn't going to start with Lord. Also, stop getting plastic surgery. What is it with people at Fox pulling their face back? At some point, your entire mouth is going to be connected ear to ear, you people at Fox. What is it with that network and the people getting plastic surgery? Do y'all all believe that we believe you when you say it? I mean, you lied about the Sidney Powell, Rudy Giuliani stuff on TV, and behind the scenes, we're all upset about it. And y'all are all like, we have never had work done on our faces. Really? Come on. I know one of your Botox surgeons anyway. Not Laura specifically, but one of the people at Fox, I know who gives them the Botox. Okay, we can move on now. Amy Coney Barrett. She has done it again. Outrage, I tell you, outrage. There is outrage about Amy Coney Barrett for what she has done. Every time Amy Coney Barrett on the United States Supreme Court releases some sort of decision or sides with unpopular people on the court, she is eviscerated. This time, Amy Coney Barrett on the United States Supreme Court, while they are on vacation, no less, the Supreme Court does not come back until October. Amy Coney Barrett has sided with Donald Trump. I know. Notice how quiet all the people are on the right who drag Amy Coney Barrett. They're not even dragging John Roberts, and they should. John Roberts deserves to be dragged for his dissent. It is such a garbage dissent. So the case involves the construction of the ballroom at the White House. And they have determined, the Supreme Court has, that they will allow the ballroom construction to go forward. John Roberts sided with the minority. A 5-4 decision that allows construction to continue. Amy Coney Barrett sided with Clarence Thomas and Sam Alito and Neil Gorsuch and Brett Kavanaugh. They said you can continue building. John Roberts says, nay, nay. We believe, the minority does, that most likely this runs afoul of things, and so we should stop it. It's kind of silly, to be honest with you. The National Park Service versus the National Trust for Historic Preservation. You know, when I was young, I really liked historic preservation, and I wanted to, I joined and became a member of the National Trust for Historic Preservation. And then I decided that these were a bunch of libs who just didn't like building projects. I like old houses. I like historic neighborhoods. I like all that stuff. But my gosh, too many of the historic preservation types, they don't want to tear anything down, no matter how dilapidated it is. Some things need to fall down. We had a situation in my town where I lost a friend over it. There was this old house by our hospital here near me. Somebody wanted to tear it down and build a Dunkin' Donuts. And the Historic Preservation Society was like, nay, you must save this house. The roof had caved in. The roof had caved in on this house. The Historic Preservation Society never saved the house. But they told the builder, no, you cannot tear it down even though it's collapsing. You must save the house. And so they rather a vacant building that nature was taking back than tear it down and turn it into a profitable business. And I tore them a new one in the local paper where I had a newspaper called My Side One. And, oh, they were upset. I got a buddy, a guy I used to work with who has not spoken to me since, because he was all about saving the historic home that he did not spend a penny to save. The Historic Preservation Societies have become just a bunch of left-wing busybodies. I believe in historic preservation to a point, but sometimes, you know, when you're making it onerous on people who actually want to save the building and they can't afford to do what you want them to do, you got to either let them save the building the way they want to or just tear it down and build something new. So the historic preservation comes along and says, no, you cannot tear down the East Wing and build something new in a big ballroom. John Roberts, I kid you not, let me read you this paragraph. To have standing to sue as the representative of its members, an organization such as the National Trust for Historic Preservation must show, among other things, that one of its members would have standing to sue in her own right. The trust points to executive committee member Allison Hoagland's asserted aesthetic injury from the ballroom's construction. To serve as the basis for her standing, Hoagland's aesthetic injury must be concrete and particularized to her real and not abstract. And we said in one of our leading standing precedents that it was, of course, true that a desire to observe an animal species like a particular crocodile, even for purely aesthetic purposes, was undeniably a cognizable interest for purpose of standing. Given the distinctive nature of the White House and Hoagland's focused and substantiated interest in viewing it in its traditional form, her aesthetic injury from the construction of the ballroom is concrete and particularized. The White House is an iconic American building whose symbolism and history are wrapped up in its architecture. What the heck, John Roberts? Aesthetic injury gives someone standing to stop the president from fixing up his house? Here's the thing, and I will be very honest with you, Laura Ingraham, pay attention. Donald Trump has gaudied up the White House. I mean, the gold leaf everywhere. I mean, it looks like some French prostitute from the 1800s gargled Rococo and threw it up all over the White House. The outside of the White House, I mean, he's actually got a sign now that says the Oval Office. Now, I'm old school. I learned you should never have to point out the main office. People should just know, oh, it's an oval. That must be where the president meets. But he wanted the sign and the walk of shame of presidents and stuff like that and concreting over the Rose Garden. I mean, the next guy's going to come in and undo this stuff. But he's the president of the United States and his house. It's his house. It's not my house. It's not your house. Contrary to people who say, it's the people's house. No, the heck it isn't. It's the president of the United States' house. And if he wants to gaudy it up and puke gold leaf all over it, well, have at it, Mr. President. It's your house. I don't have to like it. But every single president since World War II has complained that it is not big enough to have the sorts of functions that presidents are used to throwing. They have put up tents on the White House lawn, and it would rain, and people, women in their high heels would get stuck in the mud.

0: They need a ballroom. I think this ballroom is ostentatious and disproportionate to the house and way bigger than it needs to be. But guess what? He is the lawfully elected president of the United States, elected by the plurality of people of the United States. And he, not I, gets to build the ballroom that he wants. The idea that any of you or me gets to say, oh, it's an aesthetic injury. You know what was an aesthetic injury? Painting the White House in rainbow lights for Pride Month. That was an aesthetic injury to me. Did I sue? No. I said we must take back the White House from the left. And we worked to do it in 2024, and the president won the popular vote. First time the GOP has won the popular vote since 2004. And it was a good thing, in part because of the wackadoo left. Now the left is probably going to win in the midterms because they're fired up and no one on the right is because everything. But you know what? That's the way elections go. Is the president acting like Washington, D.C. is his fiefdom? Yes. And you know what? Congress could assert authority, and they're not. But his little Arc de Triomphe, I don't think it's a bad thing. It's kind of in a cool spot. His reflecting pool redesign, it's actually good. Donald Trump has gotten fountains working in Washington, D.C. that people in living memory don't remember working. And he decided, you know what? We should get rid of the bums and the heroin syringes and actually make the fountains work again for people. He's cleaned up the city. And he wants a ballroom. Obama wanted a ballroom. Biden wanted a ballroom. Bush wanted a ballroom. Clinton wanted a ballroom. The other Bush wanted a ballroom. Reagan wanted a ballroom. Carter wanted a ballroom. Ford wanted a ballroom. Nixon wanted a ballroom. Truman wanted a ballroom. Kennedy wanted a ballroom. Johnson wanted a ballroom. Donald Trump is finally building them a ballroom. And none of these people can say thank you for doing what everyone since World War II has wanted, to add more space to the White House. Why? Because it's Donald Trump doing it. If Joe Biden were doing it, all of these people who are complaining would be celebrating. And yes, half the people celebrating now would be complaining. But none of them would have the gumption to sue for aesthetic injury. Like these leftists who are, oh, we're so upset that we're not going to be able to see the... Yes, you are. There are trees in the way. They have planned this out. Stop crying, Lib. The president of the United States wants a ballroom. I think it's overbuilt. I suspect whoever runs for president as a Democrat in 2028 is going to campaign on tearing it down. And if a Democrat ever wins the White House again, which eventually will happen, there's no such thing as permanence in politics. I suspect they won't tear it down. They might modify it. They might make changes, but they're not getting rid of the ballroom because they've all said they need the ballroom. They're just upset with the ballroom because Donald Trump's the one who had the gumption to do it. But notice again, as she is wont to do, Amy Coney Barrett sided with Clarence Thomas. Amy Coney Barrett has sided with Clarence Thomas more than any other justice on the Supreme Court since she's been on the Supreme Court. And she sided with Donald Trump on this. And all the people on the right who like to attack her, they're not only quiet about her, they're pretty quiet on John Roberts and his aesthetic injury nonsense. I've said more about his nonsense than most of these people have. The only thing I can figure out is, well, she's a woman, and that's actually their problem with her.
1: 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Show 1-877-97-ERIC. That's 1-877-973-7425.
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0: Yes, I tell you the truth. I don't say one thing in public and something else in private that is revealed in depositions. Glad to have you with me. The phone number is 877-973-7425. The Not Safe for Radio show is going to be October 10th. I'd love to have you come hang out with me. We might have some special guests.

0: I'm trying to think. I never met Ronald Reagan. I was too young, but I met George and Barbara Bush. I met George W. Bush. I knew a lot of people who worked for Bill Clinton. Boy, do they have stories about Jimmy Carter. Not a fan there in the Clinton White House of Jimmy Carter. Of course, I've met Trump. I've hung out with him in his office and Pence. I've texted back and forth with Vance. I know Marco Rubio. I got a lot of stories. But again, they're not safe for radio, but I'd love to share these stories with you if you want to come October 10th. It's going to be a fun night. Tickets are on sale now. You do have to have a ticket to come. It mandatory ticketing. If you text a show 33777, come hang out with me. It'll be fun. And if you've been the last time and you want to come again, you will hear new stories, not all old stories. It is still kind of summer, although my wife pointed out last night the leaves were falling and it was a little darker outside at 8:30 last night. And I actually got cold last night. I did. Not flannel sheet cold, but I was cold. And I can thank my Cozier sheets. 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

0: He's got the courage to tell you the truth, even when it isn't popular. 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
1: Hello and welcome. It is Eric Erickson here. The phone number is 877-973-7425. Should you wish to be on the program, I would be very happy to have you. We, of course, well, we need to talk about this particular situation. This is the sound from a courtroom short time ago.
2: Well, members of the jury, I've got your question, and the question is, after many hours of deliberation, we are unable to come to a unanimous decision. I brought you back out because I know that this was a long trial, all right? I know there were over 80 witnesses. There were over 300 exhibits. But because of that, I'm going to ask you to go back out, keeping in mind all of the instructions that I gave you, to go out and to continue your deliberations at this time, all right? And so with that, I'm going to ask you to go back out, like I said, keep in mind the instructions I gave you, reviewing the evidence, and I'd ask you to resume your deliberations at this time.
1: Lindsey Clancy's jury is deadlocked. And of course, it has on social media become a battle of the sexes that, those crazy women on the jury, they don't want her to go to jail. They don't want her go to prison, et cetera, et cetera, et cetera. If you are not a lawyer and you watch, for example, court TV and the like because you're obsessed with trials and stuff, one thing you can come away with is that oftentimes the vibe from TV where you are subtly narrated by hosts over time shapes differently the view inside the courthouse. The courthouse and the jury are different. Could there be women? I refuse to charge this woman with murder because I have been there. I have had postpartum depression, and I know she couldn't. She was given, they were given choices. Not guilty by reason of insanity, first degree murder, second degree murder, and manslaughter. Now, the fact that they are torn there is, my suspicion is that they are torn based on murder charges or not guilty by reason of insanity. They may go with manslaughter ultimately. There may be some people in the jury who are just dogmatically, it's 9 women, 3 men, who just absolutely argue that not guilty at all. You would think they would go by reason of insanity. And by the way, I got to tell you, if not guilty by reason of insanity is the case, she strangled her 3 children in her basement. She didn't dispute killing them. The prosecution argued that it was intentional decision to kill them. She knew right from wrong in the moment. It was calculated. I don't know. I did not keep up with the trial, but also I'm sorry. I do have a hard time with the idea that a mother knowingly, willfully, intentionally, and in a calculated way strangled her 3 small children. Has it happened? Yes. More often than not, it's because there is a mental issue. And that would probably say that manslaughter is a reasonable compromise for the jury. But my point here is not, you ask 50 people, you're going to get 50 opinions. The jury has to be unanimous, and it can be difficult in emotional cases. And what I would just tell you is before you attack the jury and say, well, it's sexist, it's the women, the women folks shouldn't be on juries, as some people say. You are not in the courtroom as a juror. And in my experience as a lawyer, let's be honest, we all make the joke as lawyers that the jury is filled with 12 people who were too dumb not to get out of jury duty. I have both been on a jury and I have been a lawyer before a jury. And in my experience, jurors, once charged, take their job seriously. And you have, in this case, 12 people, 9 women, 3 men, who come from different walks in life, who have various ideas about empathy and sympathy and emotion and reason. And they are doing their best to arrive at the decision. And I'm not going to attack the jury as some of my peers are, because I wasn't in the courtroom on a daily basis. And I was not sworn to uphold the law and to arrive at justice as the jury was. We can comment on it when there is a decision. But the idea of we're going to attack the women because clearly the women folk are too emotional to make a decision. Y'all, I've never served on a murder trial jury. I have argued cases before juries. All mine were civil. I have sat on criminal jurors. I have been a juror in criminal cases. In fact, one time I had to be a juror, even though I was a lawyer. The two lawyers for the prosecution and the defense were friends of mine, and they wanted both sides, thought that I should be on the jury, that I would be a reasonable person for them. Sided with the prosecution. But I got to tell you, when you watch these things through the filter of social media or even through TV or radio commentary, you can arrive at conclusions that the jury never will arrive at, never even contemplate, because they are in the room, they are sworn to do the job, and they take their role seriously. I have never encountered a jury in my life as a lawyer where the jury did not do its job with deliberation. So I'm not going to attack the jury here. We will wait and see. And there may be a mistrial. They may have to try this all over again. And if they do, I guarantee you that the prosecution is going to be more strategic in how they vet and pick the jury. The prosecution is absolutely going to change up their strategy for picking the jury if there's a mistrial. They will interview the jurors who are willing to submit to talk to them if there's a mistrial. I'm not sure that they're going to come back with not guilty. I don't think, given the emotion of a woman murdering her 3 children and who admits she murdered her 3 children, I have a hard time believing they're going to come back with not guilty. And if they do, I'm curious to see what they say. But spare me the outrage of so many people right now engaging in this in a way that condemns the jurors without not having sat in their shoes and watched this trial second by second, minute by minute, understanding the charges from a judge. Juries in this country are still a good thing. And I'm not going to, without good reason, I don't want to be a part of casting aspersions on a jury in the country when these people showed up and put in the work that you did not have to put in, and pay attention to the minutia of things you did not have to put in the minutia to. I just think trying to judge this thing in that way through social media, given the emotional circumstances of the trial, I don't want any part in that. So I will wait and see what the jury comes up with, and I will tell you what I think when the jury tells us what it thinks ultimately. The fact that they can't make up their decision suggests to me they're not going for not guilty, although maybe they are, but it may be arguing between manslaughter, second-degree murder, and murder, and maybe not guilty by reason of insanity. Maybe that's it. For all the people out there, and there are an insane number of people who thought that the husband did it and she's taking the fall for the husband, I would just put up to and submit to you that her side has not disputed she killed the kids. That there's been no dispute that she killed the kids. So stop trying to blame the husband. Again, social media is rotting people's brains on this stuff. Now, I realize Chad over Montgomery's not calling about this one, but I know he's a lawyer who has been in front of juries, so we get his thoughts here too. Chad, putting you on the spot here. Welcome to the show. How are you?
3: Good. Very interesting case. I think the DA overcharged it.
1: Yes.
3: With first-degree murder. And also, you have a different burden of proof in Massachusetts. It's the burden on the state to prove that the person was not insane, which is different than almost every state.
1: Right.
3: And I think that the prosecution had to shift their story in the middle of the trial because they had insisted that she didn't really try to kill herself; that it was that it was a fake suicide. And I just don't think when you have somebody sitting there who's paralyzed from the waist down, that that's a very good tactic to make that argument.
1: Yeah. Listen, I totally forgot about the paralysis issue. So I'm glad you brought that one up. But yeah, my reaction to this one, given the emotionality of it, was they really overcharged her.
3: Yeah. You could try this case, Eric, and you know this, 50 times, and probably 80% of the time it's going to be a hung jury. I mean, it just is, because people just have different feelings about mental illness and the impact of mental illness. And if you've been, everybody's had somebody they've known that's had postpartum depression, you know, maybe not psychosis, but they know how debilitating it can be, you know, for a person. And I listened to enough of it. I did hear the closing arguments. I thought the state did a better job than the defense did. But I want to put my two cents in about Roberts for a minute.
1: Yeah, please do. I know that's why you wanted to call.
3: I'm really disappointed, but not shocked at him. Ever since the Obama opinion, it was clear to me that he's not really a rule of law person, and he does not have an overriding judicial, philosophy. Because in this case, this is a standing issue. You and I can't just go and sue because we don't like the way a building looks. And for here in Montgomery, Alabama, after the Black Lives Matter incident occurred, they painted the fountain downtown, a beautiful historic fountain. It's still painted. I can't stand it. It looks terrible, not because of the political message on it, but because it just looks terrible, right? Mm-hmm. But I don't have a particularized injury that's different than anybody else who drives past it, right? And that is what is required for you to be able to have standing to bring a lawsuit. You can't just say, I don't like it. You have to have an injury that is particular to yourself. And that's why, you know, kind of this busybody lady who doesn't like the ballroom, who doesn't even live in the district, by the way, mm-hmm. just tried to argue that the injury was, oh, I had to walk by and see it and it's an atrocity and blah, blah, blah, blah. If that got you standing, think there would be no building projects completed anywhere in a historic district. I mean, yeah, because somebody could always turn in there. And the really thing that shocks me about it is standing is the first question that the Supreme Court and any appellate court looks at before they even look at the merits mm-hmm. of the case. And clearly what Roberts did is you're like, well, I know the merits and they're going to lose on this. And therefore, I'm just going to kind of skip over the standing part because I don't like what the president's doing. And I think Congress has the authority to do this. I'm like, process matters. You have to have proper parties in front of the court in order to adjudicate the issue. So it shocks me that the Chief Justice just basically blew by the standing and just kind of vent his spleen at his dislike of what was going on. And, to me, he just wants to be at the cocktail parties in D.C. and be able to make the comment, oh, yeah, well, I think it's an atrocious thing. That's my thought on it.
1: It's funny you say this because I do not know the Chief Justice or his wife, but I have a really good friend who is exceedingly good friends with the Chief Justice and his wife, and knew, for example, 1,000% had no doubt in her mind that the chief would be on the right side on the Dobbs decision. His wife, for those who don't know, John Roberts' wife led for years a group called Feminists for Life that was one of the big pro-life groups in D.C. There was no way he wasn't gonna side with that case. But this friend of mine who is friends with him, is actually, to your point, blown away with his dissent in that he is, more so than even Amy Coney Barrett, the most process-oriented member of the Supreme Court. Remember that there were the census case and two immigration cases, and I forget the other one, that the Chief Justice ruled Trump could not do what he did because he didn't follow the proper process, and had he followed the proper process, he could have done it. And then when the cases came back to the court, he sided with Trump on all of these cases. And in this one, like, he never even went through the process. He's like, yeah, I don't like it, and it's going to be ugly, so I'm siding with this person for standing. I was actually completely floored with his reasoning of aesthetic injury. No one saw that coming, including some of his closest friends.
3: Well, you basically have opened up the door to throw a train through it. You know, if you cannot follow the basic principles of standing, which this court has issued numerous opinions mm-hmm. on, I argued these issues in federal district court just last week, right? And it is difficult to prove standing in cases like this. And so when I saw the district court opinion, I knew they were going to get rid of it. When I saw the appellate court opinion, I said, they're getting reversed. This is, they don't have standing here, you know?
1: Yeah.
3: And I don't know. I guess I shouldn't be surprised at Roberts. Like I said, after he decided that the Obamacare was a tax so it could be regulated, I knew then and there, okay, this guy doesn't really care. He's result-oriented.
1: I don't even think it's result-oriented per se. I think it's he perceives himself as trying to keep the court out of politics, and yet he makes it even more political. He's every time he tries to keep the court out of politics instead of doing justice, he makes the court more political. And this is another example of it. And he's just making a political decision.
3: Yeah, I think that's a fair take. Well, listen, it's great talking to you again.
1: You too, Jed.
3: I'll listen in.
1: All right. Thanks very much. It is whenever the Chief Justice tries to keep the court out of politics by siding with the right or the left, Obamacare was the perfect example. I really believe he thought, you know what, the Republicans are going to win so they can undo this. So I'm going to preserve it as a tax and the Republicans can gut it when they get in there. And of course, they never did, but it was completely a political decision.
0: Honest.
1: Putting your trust in me to tell you what's going on.
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1: I need you to know this from the bottom of my heart.
0: Giving you the information without the noise.
1: My job isn't to tell you what you want to hear, it's to tell you the truth.
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1: 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Everyone is a Tiger fan. 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I am appalled at the idea that LSU might allow washed up professionals to come back to college sports. College sports is about the future. It is not about the past. 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
5: In Utah, a judge has ruled the man accused of killing conservative activist Charlie Kirk can go on trial for capital murder. A judge made that decision today after hearing the prosecution lay out what it called overwhelming evidence against Tyler Robinson. Capital murder will allow the prosecution to pursue the death penalty. Robinson's accused of fatally shooting Kirk last September at a Turning Point USA event at Utah Valley University. NBC News is projecting Ed Markey will win the Democratic Senate primary in Massachusetts. The 80-year-old incumbent's projected to beat 47-year-old U.S. Representative Seth Moulton and now will face Republican John Deaton in November. Tropical Storm Edwards hitting Texas tonight and Louisiana, bringing flash flooding to the region. It made landfall near Johnson Bayou in Louisiana. Edwards expected to weaken as it moves inland tonight. A new whistleblower report is claiming changes planned by the U.S. Postal Service could disrupt the 2026 midterm elections. Representative Ted Lieu from California says there's reason to believe it.
6: Leader Jeffries earlier this year established a task force with ranking member Joe Morelli to look at different scenarios where the Trump administration is going to try to suppress the vote of the American people. This is one of the scenarios that they envisioned.
5: This has mail-in voting is set to start this week.
6: If you don't get a mail-in ballot, go vote in person. Make sure you vote early. If you discover you're not registered to vote, well, go register to vote.
5: Though key parts of President Trump's directives on mail voting remain blocked by a federal court order, the administration's appealing. The jury in the Lindsey Clancy triple murder trial in Massachusetts was sent home again on Tuesday and will be back on Wednesday for more deliberation. The jury told the judge they were not able to reach a unanimous decision. Clancy has admitted to strangling her three young children in 2023, but has pled not guilty to three counts of first-degree murder by reason of insanity. Prosecutors say the killings were premeditated. I'm Scott Carr. A short-term funding bill to avoid a U.S. government shutdown ahead of November's midterms is now headed to President Trump's desk. The House passed the bill Tuesday by a vote of 370 to 48, keeping the government funded through December 11th. Trump is expected to sign it. American billionaire and real estate magnate Stan Kroenke is buying the Los Angeles Angels of Anaheim.
7: Kroenke Sports and Entertainment is announcing the purchase of the franchise from longtime owner Artie Moreno. Kroenke is also the owner of the Los Angeles Rams, Colorado Avalanche, Denver Nuggets, the Colorado Rapids of MLS, and Arsenal of the Premier League. Moreno, Major League Baseball's first Latino owner, bought the Angels in 2003. He has faced months of calls to sell the team. The Angels have not made the playoffs since 2014, the longest active playoff drought in the league. I'm Daniel Martindale.
5: Police in Princeton, New Jersey are investigating after masked young people paraded through town last weekend with a message of "Keep New Jersey White." Here's Sarah Lee Kessler.
8: A dozen teenagers chanting "White Youth in Revolt" waved white supremacist flags and a banner that read "Keep New Jersey White" as they paraded to the Princeton Battle Monument on Saturday. No parade permit. One of the groups involved, Garden State Active Club, posted on X that it was youth-led and the first demonstration of its kind in, quote, American nationalist history. Mayor Mark Freda is condemning the incident, calling it deplorable, but police haven't determined yet whether it rises to the level of a bias crime. I'm Sarah Lee Kessler.
5: Published research from the University of North Carolina showing a treatment for tick-borne red meat allergy is showing promise. Their findings show how to neutralize the condition, they say, which makes eating beef, pork, or dairy dangerous. Tests show, they say, that some antibodies act like a shield against the reaction. And the breakthrough could pave the way for a preventative drug. I'm Scott Carr.
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26: Clancy jury deadlocked in deliberations.
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27: No pun intended. We just stay in our lane, you know, here at Clemson. Try.
1: No pun intended. We stay in our lane. Yeah, pun intended by Dabo Swinney. Yeah, I think it's bad for college sports. I think it's bad for college sports to have washed out players in the professionals say, you know what, I want to go back to college. Take one class in knitting or crochet or dance, interpretive dance. And, you know, first of all, no, bad stuff. That's not precisely what I wanted to talk about, though. We got other stuff to talk about, and I want to begin here with this. The governor of the state of Florida has decided to get rid of all the flock cameras on the public rights of way of state highways. This is Ron DeSantis.
28: But here's the thing that on the flock, and look, a lot of our law enforcement that have used it at the local and county level, I think are using it to focus on criminal. I don't think it's their intent to do general surveillance. But I will tell you, if we had all this around the country when COVID happened, you absolutely would have saw those turned on people who were outside of lockdown orders in California that were, you didn't take your vax, you can't go here, you can't travel. I mean, if you look at polling during that period of time, and look, this, I'm not trying to be partisan, this is just how it broke down. There were way more Democrats in support of this than Republicans. You had a majority of Democrats that thought people that didn't take the mRNA COVID shot should be detained by law enforcement authorities, not allowed to go to shores, like really, really crazy stuff. So when you're dealing with this as a policymaker, you got to look, okay, how's it being used? I guarantee you every sheriff in Florida can point to examples where it's been used appropriately and probably effectively. And I have no doubt that's the case. But you also have to say, okay, how could this be misused? And how could a private company misuse the data, but also law enforcement? We know there was an officer in Florida who was using the LPR data to track like an ex-girlfriend or something like that. I don't think we have really strong penalties at all for that type of misuse. So I've called for legislation that will protect Floridians from allowing the state to turn in to some type of digital prison, digital surveillance state where somebody knows everything about what you're doing every day of the week. You know, if you want to get in your car and you want to go to down to Bucky's in St. Augustine, it's really none of the government's damn business if you're doing that, right? I mean, like, let's just be clear.
1: He makes some good points. I find myself just odd, oddly in this position where I'm okay with the flock cameras. And by the way, this is one of the positions I've changed my mind on. I originally was very much, it's going to turn into a police surveillance state, and other people have now landed on the position that I have moved away from. But also, I don't take the I am all for Flock. And by the way, I got to say, I don't think the people at Flock are doing themselves favors. It is true and to the credit of the people at Flock that they have put in the automatic audits. For example, to get into the Flock camera system and check for license plates, you got to have a case. You can't just go in and look and snoop. You've got to have a case. And if you go in without a case, it trips an audit wire. That's how we're finding the police officers who have abused it. And Flock has, in the last year, solved hundreds of thousands of crimes and returned kidnapped kids and elderly dementia patients who wandered off. And I think that's a good thing. And there have only been a handful of abuses, but we've also had situations, for example, in Texas, where a local community set Flock cameras up just for the local community, refused to collaborate with other entities, and it turned out the other entities were still using those cameras to get information. And that's a Flock flaw, and that's got to be fixed. But also, you know what police can do? Police can go get warrants or just ask. They don't even need a warrant. If there's a local business that has a camera, they can

0: ask the local business for their security footage and to help with solving a crime. They don't need a warrant. In the same way Flock freely hands over the information, some people say, well, they should have to have a warrant to get it. Well, I mean, Flock's whole business purpose is cooperation with the police. And if your local business wants to cooperate with the police don't need the warrant. And so what the police can do is they can go to the local businesses and look at those cameras. All Flock is doing is making it more efficient. But again, and I got to say this, while I am willing to support the technology, I would suggest to the government, by the way, I wonder if the if Ron DeSantis is thinking about running again in 28, essentially grabbing hold of this populist slash libertarian issue and running with it now, jumping out ahead of Vance or Rubio or anyone else taking this issue. I'm the guy who got rid of the Flock cameras in Florida. I do think it makes us less safe. And there are lots of people who say, well, those who would give up their liberty for security deserve neither, and that completely misrepresents Ben Franklin's quote. Ben Franklin's quote about those who would give up liberty for security deserve neither was actually about abandoning the local police and military force in favor of the British protecting them. Franklin supported local police action and local militia protection. He wasn't abandoning that. And the same people who use the Ben Franklin quote, they don't want to abandon the local police. They're just trying to make the police's job harder. And I think ultimately the pros outweigh the cons, but there are cons. And I would suggest respectfully to Governor DeSantis and those who oppose the Flock cameras, instead of banning the Flock cameras, try these things first. Number one, I think that every state that deploys Flock cameras at the local or statewide level should ban the use of facial recognition in public right-of-ways. Ban the use of facial recognition in public right-of-ways. The Flock cameras cannot facially recognize people, but it's very clear that's where they're headed. Our license plate, the Supreme Court has decided, does not have a privacy right. We, however, the Supreme Court has decided, have a privacy right. Now, the Supreme Court says we on the public highways have no privacy, but legislatively we can get it. And I do suspect that a good bit of the concern about Flock cameras and where we're potentially headed goes away if you ban facial recognition out of the gate and say no facial recognition. License plates don't deserve and do not have, and there is no expectation for a privacy right for your license plate. But facial recognition, we're going to ban that in the public right of way. Now, to the governor's concerns and the concerns of the civil libertarians, well, what about the people who might get turned in because they were out and about during COVID? Well, you know, part of that is the people. You know, in California, the mayor of Los Angeles set up a tip line, a rat line, so people could call and rat out their neighbors. And in Los Angeles, people called and ratted out their neighbors whose grandkids came to visit during COVID. I mean, they were arresting people who were solo paddleboarding out in the ocean, affecting no one. They were filling in the skate rinks with sand so kids couldn't skate. They were taking down the basketball rims. I mean, that's the police state that people elect. And getting rid of the Flock cameras is not going to get rid of the nanny state and the police state. But I think it would be wise, very wise, for states to go on and preemptively ban facial recognition in the public right-of-way. Because I think the license plate readers are good. And so let me break this down for those of you who say, no, this is a complete privacy right. You're already surrendering your information on your cell phone if you travel with a cell phone. You know what the police did in Washington, D.C. with January 6th? January 6th, there weren't Flock cameras there. There were no license plates. It was people going into the building. The police got the cell phone companies to hand over to them all of the phones that were in the vicinity of the U.S. Capitol. And that is how they began their prosecutions and investigations. Same thing happens. There's a crime now, or there is a dementia patient who has disappeared. They got to go get the cell phone records. All the Flock camera does is speed it up. with the license plate reading. So right now, if you don't have a flock camera, what the police have to do is go to businesses and see if they'll voluntarily hand over their security footage and go to the cell phone camera, cell phone towers, get a warrant for information from the cell phone towers, align it all together, and that takes time. It slows down the prosecution of crime, but they can still do that. Your privacy is still compromised in that way. All the flock cameras do is they speed up the investigation. Now, you can say speeding up the investigation is bad. I personally think speeding up the investigation is good. Where the flock cameras get out of hand is police abuse. So make mandatory minimum prison sentences for police who abuse them. If a police officer abuses a flock camera, send the police to jail for 5 years. Prohibit facial recognition. Also, if a city signs up for a flock camera and doesn't want to share the cameras with other entities, and flock still shares the data with other entities, the person whose data was shared should have a private right of interest to sue flock cameras for sharing their data. And that will stop flock cold. There are ways to mitigate the issues to protect your privacy while also allowing these cameras to speed up the process of solving crimes and rescuing kidnapped kids and dementia patients without tearing them all down. There should be a balance between the public and the private. The FBI, they're already going to get a geofence warrant. They're already going to go get the cell phone information. They're going to go see if local businesses will voluntarily hand over their security footage. And if not, they'll get a warrant for it. The flock cameras just speed up the process of solving a crime, finding a kidnapped child, finding a dementia patient. But I do think that we can mitigate people's concerns about them by banning facial recognition public right away, mandatory prison sentences for police officers who abuse, and make flock liable if they share your information when the local government says, don't share the information off our cameras with other entities. There are ways to do these things. And if I were the CEO of Flock, and I'm not, but I know people at Flock, they're in Atlanta and some of them listen to the show. If I were the CEO of Flock, I would be drafting model legislation right now to give up their future business model on facial recognition right now and say, hey, license plates, everybody can already see them. Some of you have tinted windows, can't see who's in the car. We don't want to see who's in the car. We want to see the license plates. That's all we want. And start calming some people down on this, because otherwise their business is going to blow up. And in the process, we're going to go back to police having a harder time solving crimes in a day and age where it's easier and easier to commit these sorts of crimes. Surely we can balance civil liberties and law enforcement. Surely we are capable of doing that without cutting down the cameras.
1: Those who love him, listen to find out what he's going to say next. Those who disagree with him, also listen to see what he's going to say next. It's the Eric Erickson Show.
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1: To the phones we go. Troy, you're going to be up next. Welcome to the Eric Erickson Show. 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
2: Hey, doing great, Eric. Thanks for taking the call.
1: Sure.
2: The question is on, I'd like to lean on your legal expertise and background. The question is on the Fourth Amendment. I think we all know it's the right of the people to be secure in their stuff, if you will, persons and effects. But there's a word in there that I rarely hear, and I don't understand the meaning of it, and that's papers. What's the historical context for be secure in our papers as it relates to the flock conversation?
1: Oh, that's an excellent question. So the right of the people to be secure in their persons, houses, papers, and effects against unreasonable searches and seizures shall not be violated, and no warrant shall issue but upon probable cause, supported by oath or affirmation, and particularly describing the place to be searched or the persons or things to be seized. So the papers are the legal effects of a person. The effects are the

0: So if I stand on the road and I write down the license plate of every person who comes past me, that's not an invasion of privacy under the Fourth Amendment. There's not a security to your license plate because your license plate must be displayed for police to see. And so the courts have said your license plate on the road has no expectation of privacy from anyone. I can stand on the side of the road if I want to and snap a picture of every car that drives past my house and post the pictures online that reveal the license plates. And it is my right to do that because your license plate does not have a right to privacy. If I'm snapping your pictures in your car and putting them online, I could get in trouble, but not your license plate. That's the legal basis for the Flock cameras. People are fretting about this. They need a great night's sleep. They need to be perfectly snug in their bed at night, knowing that Big Brother is not going to come take them. We have a great constitution that protects our liberties. If you want to sleep well at night, get the perfectly snug mattress topper. Again, I mentioned earlier, I woke up cold last night. I had to actually crank up the heat on this. It's nice. It's cooling down at night, even here in the South. 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

0: sharp analysis, cutting through the chaos, giving unfiltered takes on politics, culture, and faith. 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
1: Hello, America. The phone number is 877-973-7425. Should you wish to be on the program, I will allow it if you can get through the call screener. Occasionally you can, sometimes you can't. Don't complain if you can't. It's his job to bring the very best callers to the program. You can judge whether or not he's successful. We got to talk about illegal immigration because not a day goes by that we don't hear a story now of another illegal immigrant who has caused a wreck or some such. Let me pause and say it this way. I don't know that I'm cut out for today's world. I'm getting beaten up by the Paxson supporters in Texas for telling people what I actually think about the guy. And, oh, you must support Tallarico. No, I think Tallarico would be horrible. But also, the only thing Ken Paxson's ever had energy for is philandering and corruption. And I'm not going to dance around it. You criticize the guy. Yes, I criticize all the people. I hold everybody to the same standard. I don't care whether you're a Republican or a Democrat. And I got to tell you, I'm really damn tired of these people foisting these candidates on us and then saying, now you got to support this guy. Now you've got a pile of garbage and poop, or you've got a pile of poop, but we put some bread on it. Eat the sandwich. No, I'm really tired of both sides telling me that I got to hold my nose because they keep saying it's this one exception. But then here's the next guy who's got problem. Here's the next guy who's got problem. Well, you voted for the last guy. You voted for Trump. Surely you can vote for Paxson. No, at what point do you finally say, stop giving me crap sandwiches to vote for? The only way you stop is to say, I'm done with this garbage. And here's the problem, is we live in an emotional society. And now everybody is defining themselves in reaction to the other side. There's no reason. There's no logic. It's all emotion. Oh, it's going to be a disaster if this guy gets. Well, then find somebody good to oppose him. I am not cut out for postmodern society where everybody does everything based on emotion, not reason and logic. I'm sorry. I try to look at things rationally, reasonably, logically, and weigh them. And you come along with these emotional cases. I am not an emotional person in that regard. It needs to make sense. And that gets to the illegal alien stuff because what the left is doing right now is let's find out what gets a rise out of the right and we're going to support it. And by the way, a lot of the right, I think including the president, does a lot of the same stuff. Let's see what gets the left exercised and that's what we're going to do. We're going to double down on like the Lake America stuff. Really? You are not a serious person if you think this is some great thing. And by the way, I was encouraged to see in some updated polling that even among Republicans, people think it's a dumb thing. Lake America. I really do believe that the people who are most excited about Lake America are bots, probably from China on the internet. Oh my gosh, he changed Lake Ontario from, that's been named since 1640. By the way, there's a legal issue that a buddy of mine raised last night that there are actually American laws that call it Lake Ontario, and George Washington signed a treaty recognizing Lake Ontario. So can a president really change the name of Lake Ontario when Lake Ontario's recognition was given in a treaty by George Washington and put into laws by Congress? Probably not. But does it matter? No, because it's all the right people are mad about it. I don't understand the blue-haired people of America who get excited because all the right people are mad about it. The job of public policy is not to make people mad, but yet that's what the left is doing by giving illegal aliens driver's licenses. They don't actually think it makes any sense. The only reason the left is giving illegal aliens driver's licenses is because they know it makes you and me upset, and yet it's the illegal aliens who keep causing car wrecks that kill people. There is not a week that goes by without some illegal alien causing injury to someone because they don't know how to drive, and yet they were given a commercial driver's license in California or New York. Kudos to Sean Duffy, the Secretary of Transportation. And by the way, I got to say, I like Sean Duffy. I like Sean Duffy personally. I think he is a good person. I think his wife is a good person. I think they have great kids. I think Sean Duffy and his wife are super people personally. I also think he is a great Secretary of Transportation. And I think that when he gets blowback in the media and people in the Trump administration, they don't like his competence. There are people in the Trump administration who are jealous of Sean Duffy having it together. He's a good family man, and he is competent at his job. And he's done a good job as transportation secretary. He's done the job that Pete Buttigieg promised to do and Buttigieg couldn't do because Buttigieg was too wrapped up in DEI nonsense. Sean Duffy's done the job. They're hiring new air traffic controllers. We had an air traffic controller shortage. Why? Because Pete Buttigieg needed to have like 5 black, 3 purple, 2 yellow, 1 polka dot, and 0 whites to be air traffic controllers. And they couldn't find any purple or polka dotted air traffic controllers, so they couldn't hire anybody. Not until they found the flying purple people eater people to be in the air traffic control could they do it. And Sean Duffy said, this is nuts. Find the best people. Let's go get gamers. Gamers multitask 5 things at one time. They're perfect for air traffic control. And guess what? They've been hiring them and paying them 6 figures to be air traffic controllers. And the shortages are starting to go away. Turns out Sean Duffy actually has some kids who play video games. And he was like, you know what? This is the perfect talent. Let's go do it. I do have a bone to pick with Sean Duffy, and it's not really his fault. The FAA has decided pre-flight drinks on planes are verboten. Of all of the things for the FAA to be exercised about, the FAA has decided that when they offer you a beverage on a plane, particularly in first class, even a bottle of water in economy, they're not allowed to do that anymore. Why? You might trip over it if there's an evacuation on the plane. Of all the nanny state busybody nonsense, if you come on a plane with your big Starbucks coffee, they do nothing to you. But the stewardess can't offer you the small cup of coffee or the bottle of water before the plane takes off because it's a hazard. This is one of the dumbest things I have ever heard. And Sean Duffy, as Secretary of Transportation, should stamp it out. Now, it particularly affects the people like me who sit up front in first class. I get that. First world problem. But they're not allowed to offer you in the back of the plane a bottle of water anymore either. It's dumb. It is a dumb nanny state issue. However, he's solving the air traffic controller problem. He's actually working on the FAA upgrades for GPS that Pete Buttigieg said he would do and never got around to doing because he was too busy in DEI stuff. And also, Sean Duffy is cracking down on the illegal aliens getting commercial driver's licenses. Listen to this.
2: Today, what we are announcing is an emergency executive shutdown of 110 driving schools. So these are driving schools that account for 5,000 of the violations for English proficiency. What I mean by that is you have to speak English to operate a commercial motor vehicle. I didn't create that rule. President Trump didn't create that rule. That rule has been in place for decades.
1: A rule has been in place for decades that is not only not being enforced, but ignored by states. You got to be able to speak English in this country. And this, again, this is the everybody gets emotional and everyone wants to define themselves based on other people on the party opposite. But it is kind of common sense to say you got to speak English in the United States. If you're going to be a citizen of the United States, in particular, speak English, learn the language. My grandfather immigrated to this country from Sweden. He had to learn the language. My Swedish grandfather, who spoke Swedish at home to my dad and his siblings, my dad to this day, he's in his 80s and he jokes about speaking slow because at home they spoke Swedish. In school, they spoke English. He had a speech impediment as a kid. His parents, if I remember the story right, his parents went to a Swedish church in Miami, Florida. Of all things, they're from Coral Gables, Florida. And they went to a church, and my father's parents were told that they needed to send my dad to an English-speaking church and be surrounded with English-speaking kids because of his speech impediment, and they did. Because they wanted my father to learn the native language. My grandfather learned the native language. My grandfather learned such phrases as, shut that door, close the refrigerator, take those shoes off, you're too loud, I need a beer. The memories, my grandfather, Eric. So it's me, my dad, and we go way back with the Erics. My grandfather from Sweden hated cold weather. So he comes here, pretty sure jumps ship illegally in Philadelphia, meets my grandmother, who is from the same town as him. Small world, get married. They moved to Atlanta. My grandfather, they owned a boarding house on Peachtree Street during the Depression. And he installed the first Otis elevator in the city of Atlanta. And then they moved to South because he hated the cold weather. And Atlanta still got too cold for him. So they wound up in Coral Gables, Florida, Miami. He went back to Sweden at one point when he was old, decided he was going to die there, and then called my Uncle Leif, who at the time worked for Pan Am, which was still a thing back in the day, and told him to come get him or get him a ticket home. It was too cold. He was going to die in Miami. But during the summertime, he would rotate around the family. And when I was little, we lived in Louisiana before we moved to Dubai. And he would stay with us occasionally. He would go home for the wintertime. And I remember if my sisters wore my mother's high heels, take those shoes off, they're too loud. He could be down the hall sound asleep. And if you open the refrigerator door, shut that door, you're letting the cold air out. I remember. I remember my grandfather as a four-year-old, one of my most vivid memories of my grandfather, who was in a wheelchair, by the way, helping me with the bathroom and informed me that all you needed was four wipes and you're done. And if it was more than four wipes, your underwear would take care of it. I remember this distinctly, mother and father. I remember that. Of all the things to remember about your grandfather. But my grandfather, who was Swedish and stubborn, insisted that he had to learn English and everyone else had to learn English in his whole family. There was none of this, I'm going to move to America and America is going to conform to me.

0: It was, I'm going to move to America because this is the greatest country on planet Earth, and I'm going to conform to America, so I'm going to speak English, and all my kids will speak English. And he did. It is an obnoxiousness of the left to think that someone can come to this country and never learn the language and be American. No, you can't. You cannot. America is more than blood and soil. It's an idea and an ideal. But in that idea and that ideal, we come together as a people of a common tongue, which is English. And it is offensive to me that on the left now, they have made it a habit of giving people who can't speak the language, don't learn the language, and aren't even attempting to become citizens, give them commercial driver's licenses, and they're killing Americans. There's another awful story here in my area where another illegal alien has killed another person. And it was yet another situation where another illegal alien was bounced back and forth out of jail with progressives protecting the illegal aliens from deportation. The left's decisions in this country to allow blanket illegal immigration and give them commercial driver's licenses and not make them learn the language is something Republicans should right now be campaigning on, because there's not a week goes by we don't yet have another person in this country injured or killed by an illegal alien. And then they say, oh my gosh, you're scaring people. No, we're telling people the truth. We are telling people the truth. And the truth is, if you come to our country, you should embrace our way of life. We should not have to accommodate you in your way of life. If you need to assimilate, assimilation is good. The taco is now as American as it is something from Mexico. The hamburger, gumbo, taco, it's all part of the national cuisine. Why? Because we all blended together in this great melting pot. And the left thinks that's now a bad thing, and it's not a bad thing. It's a good thing, and we should get back to it, and Republicans should remind people that it's a good thing. And I should remind you that if you go to incogni.com/Eric, you can save 60% and take your privacy back online. 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
1: I have made it this far in the show and will now go to a point of personal privilege on my own program. I've been at the oncologist this morning with my wife. She, for those of you who are new to the program, my wife has stage 4 lung cancer. It is incurable. It is genetic. And there's nothing we can do about it except 10 years ago, she was prescribed a brand new pill. The pill had only been on the market a few months when she was placed on it. We had an amazing fight with insurance. And my company, thank God, went to bat for me and got my wife on the insurance. And I am forever grateful to my company. I know I sometimes criticize HR departments and pick on human resource nonsense, but the HR people at my office went to bat hard for my wife. And she got on this medicine 10 years ago and was given 2 years to live. That was the extent to which they could drag out my wife's treatment on this medicine. And miracle of miracles, because of a unique mutation my wife has, next month will be 10 months on this, or 10 years on this medicine. And she is still alive. She's got some issues, but they're not really cancer related. They're trying to figure out what the issues are. But she's still here with us. We didn't think she would survive to see our daughter graduate from high school. And now this coming year, our son will graduate from high school. And good Lord willing, the creek don't rise, she's still going to be with us. Thank you for the prayers. The scans were good today. We knew going into it, the scans would be good. But boy, the prayers sure do mean a lot. Thank you very much. Just 10 years on this, we've been doing this. 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

0: We are Red Eye Radio, and I don't know if we, but I'm hoping for some rain maybe later on today. It's been,
1: you know, they said we've got it. So we got a chance of rain today and I think Thursday
0: from the tropical storm. Yeah,
1: from the tropical storm that came ashore yesterday. And my brother lives down there and they're getting plenty of rain, but on the coast. But it's 40, it would be welcome.
0: 49 days since I've had rain.
1: Yeah.
0: I checked it out yesterday.
1: Yeah.
0: In my zip code, my neighborhood.
1: Right.
0: It's amazing. They got rain gauges everywhere. It's just a couple blocks from me. And that's mm-hmm. that's what they used to determine it. I was checking that on the internet yesterday. I said, my location right where I am, not north of me, my location GPS. And it said 48 days yesterday.
1: Yeah.
0: And so 49 today. So
1: yeah.
0: I'd like a little bit, you know, just some help to, you know, take down the water bill a little bit this month.
1: I wouldn't mind. I've been watering a little heavy on my lawn, you know, because it's been so hot. But nothing waters like rain. I mean,
0: and man. Winter arrives tomorrow. I saw the high only 92.
1: Oh yeah, no, that's our fault. That's it. Yeah, we're getting jackets out.
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10: A judge has ruled the man accused of killing conservative activist Charlie Kirk can go on trial for capital murder. More from Mark Mayfield.
11: Utah Judge Tony Graff made his decision Tuesday after hearing the prosecution lay out what it called overwhelming evidence against Tyler Robinson in the preliminary hearing.
12: For the foregoing reasons and based off the record and parties' submissions, it is hereby ordered that the defendant, Tyler James Robinson, is bound over for trial in the 4th Judicial District Court.
11: Capital murder allows the prosecution to pursue the death penalty. Robinson is accused of fatally shooting Kirk last September at a Turning Point USA event at Utah Valley University. Erica Kirk and her mother-in-law, Catherine Kirk, were both in court for the ruling. I'm Mark Mayfield.
10: Trade negotiations between the U.S. and Canada are at a standstill after falling apart in August. Politico reports U.S. Trade Representative Jameson Greer saying it's more their emergency than ours, and no negotiations are currently happening. This after Treasury Secretary Scott Bessent took aim at Canada's Prime Minister, saying that Mark Carney walked away from a trade deal. Tens of thousands of people are without power as Tropical Storm Edward slams Texas and Louisiana. It made landfall Tuesday near Johnson Bayou, Louisiana, along the Gulf Coast. Edward's forecast to bring heavy rain and flooding to the entire region through Wednesday. Treasury Secretary Scott Bessent says Iran's economy is on the verge of collapse. He predicted it could happen within weeks or months under tough new sanctions against the Islamic Republic's economy. He told reporters the economy doesn't have to collapse, that we just have to have the regime come to its senses. Bessent said the latest sanctions, part of what the Trump administration is calling an economic D-Day, are backed by the European Union. Dolly Parton's star on the Hollywood Walk of Fame is being repaired. It comes 1 week after the iconic singer's death at the age of 80. Somebody scratched out her name on the star. The star had become a large memorial of flowers, cards, and other tributes. I'm Tammy Trujillo. The California man accused of sending a fake ransom note linked to the disappearance of Nancy Guthrie has learned his fate. Chris Caraggio has details.
13: Court records say Derek Colella was sentenced this week to 2 5-year probation terms to run concurrently. The 42-year-old admitted to 2 felony charges of sending a ransom demand across state lines and using a telecommunications device to threaten or harass. The sentencing comes as Tuesday marks 7 months since the mother of Today Show co-host Savannah Guthrie went missing. So far, no arrests have been made. I'm Chris Caraggio.
10: A short-term funding bill to avoid a government shutdown ahead of November's midterms is headed to President Trump's desk. The House passed that bill Tuesday by a 370-48 vote. It will keep the government funded through December 11th. The legislation previously passed the Senate, and Trump is expected to sign it. This means negotiations on a full-year funding deal will now likely not take place until after the midterms. OpenAI says Apple's accusations of trade theft against it are baseless. Matt Mattinson reports.
14: The ChatGPT maker appears to suggest in a filing that the issue is in Apple's own policies. It pointed to Apple's practice of encouraging employees to use personal accounts for work for creating the issue. Apple sued OpenAI and 2 former employees in July, accusing them of trying to access and steal confidential material. The filing reads, quote, "This dispute is a mess of Apple's own making, and it is trying to blame everyone else." I'm Matt Mattinson.
10: Apple Maps is now changing the name of Lake Ontario to Lake America. That decision follows the executive order signed by President Trump last week renaming the lake. Trump's executive order applies only to the U.S. Canadians will still see Lake Ontario on the Apple map, while the rest of the world will see both names. Over the weekend, Google Maps also changed Lake Ontario to Lake America. Both tech companies get their map data from the U.S. Geographic Names Information System, which is following Trump's directive. I'm Tammy Trujillo.
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9: 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Nolan Siegel looks like he spins coming down out of the court.
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2: 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Gary McNamara and Eric Harley talk about everything from politics to social issues and news of the day. Whether you're up late or you're just starting your day, welcome to the show from the Relief Factor Studios. 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
0: And he is Eric Harley, and I'm Gary McNamara. Hi! Welcome. Were you pointing at me?
28: I was just
0: having a little point party here.
28: Okay.
0: Just pointing. Oh, by the way, we had played Ted Cruz last hour about socialism.
28: Yeah.
0: He also said no, he has no interest in being a Supreme Court justice.
28: Oh, yeah.
0: He said not just no, but hell no.
28: Look, he would make a great Supreme Court justice, but I think he can be used elsewhere. I think that's... Here's my question. I don't think in terms of the law itself and the Constitution, it would ever be boring. But it would probably be boring sometimes. You know, the cases would be intriguing all day long, right? You go back and forth, you have the hearings and everything else. But I think probably coming from where he comes from, a Texas senator, former presidential candidate, possible future presidential candidate, it's a totally different pace.
0: Yeah, I would have no interest ever in being a Supreme Court justice because I just wouldn't want to write the opinion. I'd want to go out and promote the opinion. Well, you can't do that.
28: Well, you know, that's it. That's where I think the boring part comes in.
0: Yeah.
28: You know, I could sit and write the opinion. And mine would all start with, now listen, y'all. So it wouldn't be as smartly written some others.
0: And I know Supreme Court justices go out and they do interviews and they'll say, well, this is how I think and whatever. But no, I'm used to doing it every day.
28: Mm-hmm.
0: And so I would have, number one, I don't have a legal degree,
28: and
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1: Chris Crockin for Michael Del Giorno. And in a moment, I have deleted 9/11 tweets from Abdul Rahman Mohamed Al Sayed, the Senate candidate for Democrat in Michigan. I will read them to you from Town Hall this morning. And also what major city has eliminated half of their flock camps kind of overnight, really. But first, the top five stories of the day. Ed Markey, far-left Democrat, 80-year-old, was not defeated. He beat younger Representative Seth Moulton for the Senate primary in Massachusetts. Ohio man accused of vandalizing J.D. Vance's home pleads guilty. Remember this guy? 26-year-old William DeFore, who said when he was arrested, call me, where's this name here? He said, call me Julia. Well, now that you're going to prison for a long time, they'll call you Julie if you'd like, but I don't know if you want that to go down. Also, U.S. Open player, this is funny, U.S. Open player goes viral for racket-smashing meltdown after brutal loss. It's on my X feed. Check it out, at Chris Crock Show, C-H-R-I-S-K-R-O-K. She shakes the hands of the ref and her whoever she played, and then she goes around the corner, picks up a racket, and just bashes it nonstop for like 20 seconds. It's crazy. Adam Schiff and Donald Trump form an unlikely alliance. It's all about Hollywood. One of Trump's most persistent political foes has found common ground with him in their shared push to save Hollywood. Senator Schiff once led the first impeachment against Trump. But here it is. I am in strong agreement with the president. Congress should immediately take up and pass federal film tax incentive to bring back these good-paying jobs we've lost to other countries. From Fox 2 and Fox 26 in Houston, naked DoorDash driver caught on camera delivering food to Northeast Houston home. Producer Red wants to say, let this be a lesson to all the lazy folks from the post-COVID era. Go out and get your own food. Really? Burger King delivery? I guess they got more burger and buns. More than burger and buns. Yeah, they sure did. They got a little something else. I'll just leave it at that. Alanis Morissette claiming her ex-staffer is trying to blackmail her with drug trafficking allegations. Yes, she says she's the victim of a calculated blackmail campaign orchestrated by her former tour manager. Now that is bizarro. Taiwanese man jailed after using robot vacuum to record wife's affair. Need I say more? Wow. Okay. Let me give you the newly released deleted tweets, or I don't know. Yeah, I guess they're all deleted, but they found them. Town Hall did. This one is new. The New York Times says in a tweet, and then he responds to it. The tweet from New York Times says President Biden's moving to split the $7 billion in frozen Afghan central bank assets between 9/11 victims' families and humanitarian aid in Afghanistan. Sounds good to me, doesn't it? To you? Not to him. El Sayed said, the fact that the U.S. government continues to pit the Afghan people against 9/11 families is appalling. All our victims all deserve full share of the support they owe. Are you kidding me? The Taliban is who that was going to. There's more. I'll share more with you in the next hour. Also, I'll tell you what major city just, we'll do this right out of the box coming up next, what major city just eliminated half of their flock cams? All that next. This is Chris Crock, and for my friend, Michael Del Giorno, it's your morning show.
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12: Treasury Secretary Scott Bessent thinks the oil industry will have little use of the Strait of Hormuz in 2 years. He said on Fox Business, with the backdrop of the G20 Finance Ministers Summit in North Carolina, that the key waterway is not a choke point for the U.S. In 2024, the nation imported about 500,000 barrels of crude oil per day from Persian Gulf countries through the strait. Tropical Storm Edward has been downgraded to a tropical depression. Edward is expected to bring more rain than wind to southeast Texas through today after making landfall on Tuesday in Cameron Parish, Louisiana. Forecasters say the storm should weaken as it moves inland, tracking away from the Houston area. And singer Lionel Richie is expected to be released from a St. Louis hospital today, according to TMZ. The 77-year-old was admitted to the ICU on Saturday after he appeared to be struggling at the end of his performance at the Muni. I'm Michael Kastner.
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13: A heat advisory will be in place in the St. Louis area through 8 p.m. Saturday. The National Weather Service says the heat index could reach 106 degrees. A 19-year-old suspect who was shot by St. Louis County Police is facing charges. The police department says the shooting happened just before 6 a.m. Tuesday after officers responded to reports of a man pointing a gun at passing vehicles. Law enforcement says after they located the suspect, Seneca Peterson, he pointed a BB gun at them, leading officers to open fire. Peterson was hospitalized with non-life-threatening gunshot wounds and is facing charges including fourth-degree assault and resisting arrest. Singer Lionel Richie is expected to be released from a St. Louis hospital today. TMZ says he's undergoing testing for cardiac-related issues. I'm Jackie O'Brien.
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14: There was a murder in Central Ohio that many people still don't want to talk about. The man who committed that crime once sat on death row, but now he's on the run. His name is Lester Eubanks. Lester didn't tunnel out of prison or scale a stone wall. On a December morning in 1973, he and a small group of inmates were granted permission to walk outside prison walls. His handcuffs were taken off. He changed into civilian clothing, and he and three others were driven to a local mall. They were told they could wander the stores, and were asked to return to a designated meeting spot. Hours later, all the inmates came back, except Lester Eubanks, and he hasn't been seen since.
15: He had a full plan. The guy had a plan.
16: I was just astounded that this could actually happen.
14: There were many years when it seemed like no one was even looking for Lester. But recently, his whereabouts have become the focus of the U.S. Marshals Service, the federal agents who track fugitives. The case is testing the marshals.
15: Those nine lives are running out, and we're going to catch up with Lester.
14: And is being urged on by those hurt most by Lester's crime.
17: He's had enough free time. He confessed to the crime, and his time is up.
14: I'm Sunny Hostin with ABC News. Over the past year, a team from the ABC News investigative unit joined the search for Lester Eubanks. They uncovered new leads, possible sightings, and at every turn found resistance from those who want Lester Eubanks to be forgotten. What they've uncovered is a case that's about more than murder. It's about family loyalty, a life on the run, and a first-hand look at how the U.S. Marshals are trying to solve one of the oldest fugitive cases in American history. Now, they may be closer than ever. From ABC News.
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22: Our problem spot remains down in Jefferson County, northbound Interstate 55. Looks like just one lane getting through at 141. That slows traffic just about back to Imperial. So a pretty solid jam down in Jefferson County, northbound on 55. Might want to consider an alternate route. Rest of the St. Louis area is looking pretty good for your Wednesday morning commute. I'm Tim Gilbert. That's your latest total traffic.
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0: Starting your morning off right. A new way of talk. A new way of understanding. Because we're in this together. This is your morning show with Michael DelGiorno.
1: It is your morning show. Chris Kroc in for my friend Michael DelGiorno. And we got a lot. In just a moment, I'm going to share with you tweets that Town Hall has just unearthed from the Michigan Senate candidate, Abdul Rahman Mohammed Al-Sayed, the socialist who says he's not a socialist. I got some new pictures also that were just released this morning of him speaking at a Socialists of America gathering. But yet he's not a socialist. Okay. I wonder why I've never spoken to one of those. Oh, I'm not a socialist. I wonder why I've never been at a socialist gathering. Oh, I'm not a socialist. First, I want to do this. If I want to get this out, it's Dallas. Dallas Police Department announced, and this shocked me, kind of shocked me and disturbed me greatly, actually, or at least disturbed me a lot. How's that? It was the afternoon I was getting ready to do my podcast, and I saw this come across the wire. I happen to live in the Dallas-Fort Worth Metroplex. And Governor Abbott signed an executive order that I strongly disagree with, defunding the state monies towards FLOC, limiting it or defunding it. And let me just read what the Dallas Police Department literally tweeted out about 12 hours ago, maybe 14 hours ago. Today, September 1st, the Dallas Police Department received official notification regarding the impact of the state of Texas directive on grant funding used to support FLOC safety cameras. As a result, 321 flock cams currently supported throughout the affected state grant funding will no longer be eligible for that funding. To ensure compliance with the governor's directive, the department will cancel those cameras effective September 15th. Following the change, Dallas police will continue to have more than 300 flock cameras operating throughout Dallas. They may remain an important investigative tool used daily by detectives and officers to develop leads, identify vehicles associated with criminal activity, and assist in solving crimes. This greatly disturbs me because you're cutting in half the amount of flock cams in one of America's major cities. And the 12 homicides in Dallas in 8 months so far, the first 8 months of this year, 12 homicides have been solved because of flock cams. Last year, there were 15 homicides solved in Dallas because of flock cams. In South Indianapolis, just a week or two ago, I had 2 weeks ago, Tren de Aragua terrorists from Chicago, Sanctuary City, Sanctuary State, my hometown, they stole two or three cars. They drove it down to Indianapolis, South Indianapolis, about 3 hours, 3.5 hours down, and they held up and tied up and duct taped together the workers at a jewelry store. They stole $2 million worth of stuff and $65,000 in cash. They took off in a separate stolen car they drove down and went back up to Chicago, but they only got maybe 20, 30 minutes north of Indianapolis on the highway because flock cams. Indiana State Troopers pulled them over and tagged them and bagged them. There's a young lady who was abducted, or a girl who was abducted from New York. Flock cams triggered the car in New Mexico, and they got her. There are thousands, tens of thousands of missing children every year that get found due to flock cams. There's a guy who follows me on social media, my podcast and everything, and he sent me a message when I talked about them the other day, and he said that, Chris, my car was stolen. I got it back the same day because of flock cams. The list goes on and on and on. And you're looking at between 50 and 59 total abuses by cops out of tens of thousands. I think even over tens of thousands of police departments across this country use them. And you got 60, at most 60 cops abusing it. The percentage is less than a half of a percent of abuses. How many cops abuse the computer system on their dashboard where they can type in anybody's license plates? An ex-girlfriend, who's at my ex-girlfriend's house? Who's at my ex-wife's house over there? I want to run the plates and see who this is. That's illegal. It's the same kind of an abuse. There is no expectation of privacy when you're out and about. You do not have a right to drive on the roads. It's a privilege. A driver license is not a right. And it's not a driver's license. It's driver license. I want to also give you another a very important tip that could save you or your loved one's life. And I really, really mean this. When I started when I started my Dallas Fort Worth show about 14 years ago or 15 years ago or so, I interviewed the spokesperson for the troopers, Texas State Troopers in Dallas Fort Worth, Trooper Lonnie Haschel. And one of the things he told me that will never leave me, and I will always share with you and everybody I can share it with, he said, never, ever, ever, if you get a flat tire, never, ever, ever pull over on the side of a highway. People get killed all the time for doing that. He says, if you have to drive on your rim for a mile or two or three before you can get off on an exit to go do it, then you do. That's what you do. Because every other week, every other month, one, two, three people are killed in the Metroplex where I'm at because they pull over on the side of the road because they have car troubles or because they got a blown tire and they die. It just happened the other day, not far from where I live, on one of the major highways here. Two cars, one car was having it had a blown tire and he was going very slow. Another car approached it on the highway and didn't slow down fast enough. They crashed. They pull over on the shoulder and they get out. As these two are out, somebody doesn't see them or is drunk or is paying attention to the wrong thing and slams right into them

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4: Chris Kroc, and for Michael Del Giorno, your morning show. Let's go straight to our national correspondent, Rory O'Neill. Rory, you have a little bit of news on Tiger Woods changing his plea on the DWI case?
5: You're right. This happened just a few minutes ago. You'll remember back in March that Tiger wrecked his SUV. He clipped a truck and then flipped on its side. Luckily, he wasn't injured. We've all seen the body cam video. Tiger on the phone with President Trump, while trying to talk to the officers. But at the time, he entered a not guilty plea to a DUI charge, but a short time ago, entered a guilty plea to a lesser charge of reckless driving. They're going to suspend his driver's license for 5 years because it's his second DUI in Florida.
4: Wow. 5 years. This is reminding me of Tony Romo, who owned his OWI, they call it, in Wisconsin. Right. And, you know, so I think it's great when people own it. This is the second one, though, right? I mean, there's no excuse for a first or a second one, but the second one's even more egregious, truthfully. I mean, to me, they're both bad. But tell me this, though. Another thing about go ahead. Did you have more on that?
5: No, I was just going to say, it's reckless driving and refusing to submit to a urine test.
4: Oh, yeah. There you go. That's another one they'll nail you on. So 5 years, no prison, no nothing like that, huh?
5: Correct.
4: Yeah, let's go to the U.S. Postal Service. They're poised to launch, this is from the AP, a hastily built, error-ridden computer system that could jeopardize the process of mail voting relied upon by one-third of all voters. According to a, whistleblower, from Democrat Senator Richard Blumenthal. Sorry, I can't talk. Do we have a confirmation about this whistleblower? I mean, do we know he's telling the truth?
5: Well, we don't know too much yet. This was something that Blumenthal's office received over the weekend. He just made it public yesterday, this idea that this computer system, according to the whistleblower, is sort of being put together haphazardly and at the last minute, that's going to have to somehow take in all the voter data information as well. And then the post office is going to decide how ballots are distributed. So it may be a runaround against some pending court action. I know the Supreme Court sort of touched on it, but there are still some outstanding legal questions about how much the federal government gets involved in this process and bringing the post office into it.
4: We got about 15 seconds. The goal is to have it ready for use in the midterms. Do you think it will be?
5: Well, look, North Carolina mails out its ballots day after tomorrow. So this is going to be tough.
4: Ouch. Thank you, Rory O'Neill. We'll talk to you tomorrow. Appreciate your time. This is your morning show. Chris Kroc in for Michael Del Giorno. I'll get one more day with you tomorrow and look forward to it. See you tomorrow.
6: 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Your morning show is my morning show. Michael Del Giorno.
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11: USS Abraham Lincoln has arrived in Thailand on its way home from the Middle East. And as Phil Farrar reports, the crew faces some restrictions.
12: The Navy says the crew will be banned from aquatic sports and no cannabis use while in port through September 6th. The Thai government is restricting Lincoln sailors from visiting certain bars and the city of Pattaya's red light district. This is the first time this year crew members aboard the San Diego-based USS Abraham Lincoln have put their boots on ground. The crew was recently relieved in the Middle East by the USS George Washington following disturbing reports of a deteriorating ship, mental health concerns, and meal rationing. I'm Phil Farrar.
11: President Trump is nominating Hung Cao for Navy Secretary. Cao has been serving as acting Navy Secretary since businessman John Phelan resigned from the post back in April. Trump announced his decision Tuesday on social media. What was once Tropical Storm Edward is now a tropical depression after being downgraded by the National Hurricane Center. Edward is expected to bring more rain than wind to southeast Texas through today after making landfall on Tuesday in Cameron Parish, Louisiana. Ed Markey is the winner of Tuesday's Democratic Senate primary in Massachusetts. More from Tammy Trujillo.
13: In a speech on election night, Markey called for the impeachment of President Trump.
14: We will not sit by while you try to destroy this democracy. We will not sit by as you terrorize and detain and deport our immigrant neighbors.
13: The 80-year-old incumbent defeated 47-year-old U.S. Representative Seth Moulton. Markey will now face Republican John Deaton in November. I'm Tammy Trujillo.
11: And a judge is ruling the man accused of killing conservative activist Charlie Kirk can go on trial for capital murder. I'm Michael Kastner.
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15: It might be November before the downtown St. Louis cave-in is fixed. Here's Tom Noller.
16: Repair work is ongoing more than 2 months after a cave-in near the Dome in downtown St. Louis at Broadway and Biddle near the interstate. Contractors are working 12-hour shifts around the clock to fill the hole. The complex shoring operation involves drilling piles and putting in supports to repair the damaged sewer line. The repair timeline extends into November. I'm Tom Noller.
15: A man who police say was a person of interest in the Metro bus shooting has surrendered after barricading himself from investigators Tuesday. St. Louis police say they were approaching the man outside of his home when he went inside and refused to come out. Police learned there was a child inside at the time of the standoff.

0: The man peacefully surrendered after convincing from officers. I'm Jackie O'Brien.
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2: A quiet residential neighborhood erupts in chaos. Carmine Galante, the feared boss of the Bonanno crime family, lies dead, his cigar still clutched between his teeth.
3: Masked men walked into Joe and Mary's luncheonette in Brooklyn today and gunned down Carmine Galante, a man believed to be the most powerful mafia chieftain in the country.
2: The execution sent shockwaves through the criminal underworld and set the stage for one of the most pivotal criminal cases in New York City history. From the minds behind the acclaimed television series comes Law and Order: Criminal Justice System. This isn't a scripted drama. These are real stories told by the people who have lived them.
4: My father should have been a dead man.
2: 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But the murder of Carmine Galante marked the beginning of the end. Discover how a group of young prosecutors took on the mafia, and with the help of law enforcement, brought down its most powerful figures. I'm Anasika Nicolazzi, and from Wolf Entertainment and iHeart Podcasts, this is Law & Order Criminal Justice System.
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9: Well, police are still blocking that right lane just as you come off the Daniel Boone Bridge at Chesterfield Airport Road, and that has traffic jammed well past Highway K in St. Charles County, so a pretty substantial jam still headed for the Daniel Boone Bridge. If that's part of your morning commute, I would leave early because there's not a whole lot of alternatives. The rest of the St. Louis area, not too bad. A little heavy traffic northbound on 270 from 55 through 44 past Manchester. Eastbound 6440 backs up past 170. Tim Gilbert with Total Traffic.
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0: are on our own side, the loudest voices insisting that Tyler Robinson didn't do it are not on the left. Candace Owens, she has spent a year telling her audience he's innocent. Then, what, last month, month before, she publicly offered her folder of material to his defense team. She says the federal government is lying about everything. She suggested people inside of Turning Point, including Charlie's widow, is just, you know, perpetrating a cover-up on this. She spent months pointing at Israel. And then in a live stream debate in August conceded, well, I can't really prove that. I can't say Israel shot him. Okay, wait, what? Now, here's the real proof in this pudding. Robinson's own defense lawyers are not touching her file. They filed their motions without one word of what she had. In a court, they went out of their way to put distance between themselves and the theories. The men trying to save the defendant from the death sentence looked at all the material and went, yeah, there's nothing really there. Okay, that should end the conversation, but it won't, because there will be people who will take this and it'll probably get in front of Candace and then she'll use it. I don't really care. I really don't care. You know, who cares? Because that was never about Charlie. And what I'm talking to you is about Charlie. It's about Charlie. Charlie, Turning Point, the president, the party, the coalition, every one of them have been a target ever since Charlie died. And from our side. And a movement that spends the next 14 months fighting itself over who really did it is a movement that doesn't really have to be beaten in November. It's being handled internally already. Not everybody involved are grifters, okay? A lot of them are grieving. And a lot of people don't believe institutions anymore. And I have to tell you, with good reason. I've spent years telling you not to trust certain institutions. Some good cause. FBI, I think you've earned that. When you've been lied to enough times, they're lying to you about this too, starts to feel like wisdom instead of the shortcut that it is. But it is a shortcut. A widow with her head in her hands is not a suspect. A father who called the police on his own son is not an actor. And just asking questions, stop being questions the moment you offer to hand your file over to the man's defense. Are we ever going to wake up to see that there is actual evil in the world and be able to spot it? Are we ever going to be able to look at the same thing ever again and go, that's evil? Without somebody on our own side that we used to consider friends, looking at the same thing and going, no, you're evil. What? There is evil in this story. Some of it is on a rooftop. Some of it is in a lawyer telling a room full of people that hatred, that Charlie had hatred, was true. And that hatred was a fair description of the dead man. And some of it's on our own side of the aisle, on our own platforms, being monetized while a family waits for a jury. We have to be able to start holding more than one thing at a time. There's three things. All those thoughts need to be held at once. And we have to do it. We have to do it or we don't make it. Let me tell you about what's happening in Boston. Into the fourth day, the jury in Plymouth sent the judge a note yesterday. They can't reach a decision, okay? There was a gasp in the courtroom. Judge William Sullivan reminded the trial had run more than 80 witnesses, more than 300 exhibits, and asked, you got to go back out, okay? You got to work on this more. You can't just give up. They work 6 more hours and then asked to go home. This morning, they're back. Day 5, 23 hours of deliberation on this case that took 5 weeks to try. Three children are dead. Cora was 5, Dawson was 3, Callan was 8 months old. And their mother has never denied the killing. Now, everyone outside the room is now apparently an expert on what is happening inside. And let me tell you something. Nobody knows anything. I don't know anything. Nobody knows anything. Stop going to these people who are telling you, I know exactly what's going on. No, they don't. Are they in the room? Monday, the jurors came dressed up, collared shirts, one man in a tie, dresses. And there was one outlet that reported that two of the women were wearing pink. Now, that's what her supporters are wearing, is pink. And that went everywhere. It was on X within an hour or so. That's proof the jury is compromised. An NBC reporter, who I don't know, NBC is not, you know, a truth teller in my book, but I don't know, might be telling the truth this time, said there was no juror in pink. So we have an unverified observation, assigned a motive that nobody can see, producing a verdict that nobody has heard, and that's where we are. We're reading clothing, because clothing is all we're allowed to read right now. And what we're all getting wrong here is the shape of the question. It is not guilty or innocence. The jury has 5 choices. First degree, second degree, murder, manslaughter, which the judge added before the very end, before the case went back out, not guilty by lack of criminal responsibility, and not guilty. Okay, so a deadlock doesn't mean 6 people think she's a murderer and 6 think she's sick. It may mean that 12 people agree she was sick, but can't agree on how sick. In Massachusetts, the burden runs the other way from most of the country. The defense team doesn't have to prove she was insane. The Commonwealth has to prove she was criminally responsible beyond a reasonable doubt. One juror, they can't get there. That's enough, okay? You know how we used to do this? Because you're thinking this is a flawed system. You know how we used to do this? In September 1670, 356 years ago, this week, at the Old Bailey in London, that's their big courthouse, the old courthouse in London, the government had padlocked the Quaker meeting house on Gracechurch Street. So the Quakers gathered in the street outside and preached anyway. 2 men were arrested. One of them was 25 years old. The charge was unlawful assembly. And the jury came back and said the men had spoken in the street, but they wouldn't call the assembly unlawful. So the judge sent them back. Okay. They came back with the same answer. So he told them, you know what? No food, no water, no fire, no tobacco. You bring a verdict in, this court will accept or you'll starve for it. 2 nights locked in a room, no food, nothing. The young defendant, the 25-year-old, shouted across the courtroom to them, "You're Englishmen. Mind your privilege. Give not away your right." One of the jurors, a man named Edward Bushell, called back, "Nor shall we ever do." It's pretty dramatic for 1670. Third morning, they came out not guilty. The judge fined every one of them and sent them to prison until they paid. Bushell wouldn't pay. He filed for habeas corpus from a cell. That November, the Chief Justice of the Court of Common Pleas ruled that the jury cannot be punished for its verdict. That's where it used to be. A judge may try to open a juror's eyes, but he can't lead him by the nose. The 25-year-old that they refused to convict, he left England. He sailed west. He founded Pennsylvania. The Declaration of Independence and the Constitution were written in his city, named after him, by men who could meet there because 12 strangers went hungry for 2 nights rather than say a thing that they didn't believe. The man was William Penn, the founder of Pennsylvania. So Massachusetts has a tool for a jury that won't move. Because before William Penn, it was starve them out until they come to a conclusion. Everywhere it's called the dynamite charge. It tells jurors that no future jury will be able to be better equipped than they are. That the evidence will never be clearer than it is, and it's desirable that this case be decided. Judge Sullivan hasn't read it yet, but he might today. That instruction is what "you shall starve for it" became. Same purpose, better manners. But there's a limit. He can send them back, but not more than twice unless they agree to it. And if they still can't agree, it's a mistrial. Now, a mistrial is not an acquittal. I'll tell you what a mistrial actually means in a minute. 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
5: Well, they're still blocking that right lane, eastbound 6440 at Chesterfield Airport Road, just after you come across the Daniel Boone Bridge from St. Charles County. And that means traffic is still backed up well past Highway K, almost midway between Winghaven and Highway K on eastbound 6440 out in St. Charles County. That's going to take you a long time. Also jamming things up southbound 170 from St. Charles Rock Road through Olive from an earlier accident blocking the left lane there. I'm Tim Gilbert. That's Total Traffic.
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0: Okay, so if they come back with a hung jury, then they have to decide it's a mistrial, not an acquittal. It's a mistrial. We're going to retry her, offer a plea, or just drop it. Her lawyer says try again. And you know what? There's three children that were strangled in their own home. And I think the state, you know, should retry, honestly. But That's 5 weeks, 85 witnesses, competing psychiatrists, a woman paralyzed from the waist down has been in a hospital for 3.5 years, a father who had asked the world to forgive her days after burying his children. I mean, this is not going to be easy. However, what's probably going to happen is if there's a mistrial, she'll be institutionalized. And then every year a judge is going to have to say another year, another year, another year. I don't trust the judges. But that's probably what's going to be happening. But just know this jury is not failing. They're doing the hardest thing we ask people to do. Be one of the 12 and say out loud that you're not sure when 11 faces are looking at you and everybody wants to go home. So just stop reading the pink sweaters. Let's wait for the verdict. Okay. Next, data centers, the good, the bad, and the ugly. What's true about these and what is not, and how to negotiate.
3: 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Real talk.
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22: Today is day five of deliberations in the Lindsey Clancy murder trial. Yesterday, the Massachusetts jury said they were unable to reach a unanimous decision, and the judge sent them back to deliberate more.
23: I'm going to ask you to go back out. Like I said, keep in mind the instructions I gave you, reviewing the evidence, and I'd ask you to resume your deliberations at this time.
22: Clancy admits to strangling her three young children in 2023, but pleaded not guilty to three counts of first-degree murder by reason of insanity. USS Abraham Lincoln has arrived in Thailand on its way home from the Middle East, and as Phil Farrar reports from its home base in San Diego, the crew faces some restrictions.
24: The Navy says the crew will be banned from aquatic sports and no cannabis use while in port through September 6th. The Thai government is restricting Lincoln sailors from visiting certain bars and the city of Pattaya's red light district. This is the first time this year crew members aboard the San Diego-based USS Abraham Lincoln have put their boots on ground. The crew was recently relieved in the Middle East by the USS George Washington following disturbing reports of a deteriorating ship, mental health concerns, and meal rationing. I'm Phil Farrar.
22: Hung Cao is being nominated by President Trump to be the next Navy Secretary. More from Mark Mayfield.
25: Cao had been serving as acting Navy Secretary since businessman John Phelan resigned from the post back in April. Trump announced his decision Tuesday on social media and wrote, "The Senate needs to confirm this warfighter ASAP so he can continue the fantastic work that he's been doing over the past 4 months." Cao called his nomination an honor of a lifetime. His nomination will now need to be confirmed by the Senate. I'm Mark Mayfield.
22: And public schools in Seattle will start fall classes on time today after the Washington School District and Teachers Union reached a new contract deal. I'm Michael Kastner.
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26: A heat advisory will be in place in the St. Louis area through 8 p.m. Saturday. The National Weather Service says the heat index could reach 106 degrees. A 19-year-old suspect who was shot by St. Louis County Police is facing charges. The police department says the shooting happened just before 6 a.m. Tuesday after officers responded to reports of a man pointing a gun at passing vehicles. Law enforcement says after they located the suspect, Seneca Peterson, he pointed a BB gun at them, leading officers to open fire. Peterson was hospitalized with non-life-threatening gunshot wounds and is facing charges including fourth-degree assault and resisting arrest. Singer Lionel Richie is expected to be released from a St. Louis hospital today. TMZ says he's undergoing testing for cardiac-related issues. I'm Jackie O'Brien.
25: OpenAI says Apple's accusations of trade theft against it are baseless. Matt Mattinson reports.
27: The ChatGPT maker appears to suggest in a filing that the issue is in Apple's own policies. It pointed to Apple's practice of encouraging employees to use personal accounts for work for creating the issue. Apple sued OpenAI and two former employees in July, accusing them of trying to access and steal confidential material. The filing reads, quote, "This dispute is a mess of Apple's own making, and it is trying to blame everyone else."
25: More executives are leaving Apple as CEO Tim Cook departs. Bloomberg says App Store chief Phil Schiller is stepping down after nearly 40 years with the company, but he'll remain as an Apple fellow. New CEO John Ternus is expected to name many new executives. And Instagram is making changes to how it labels AI-generated profiles. The company says accounts that were labeled AI creator will now be tagged AI-generated profile, but it won't apply to regular accounts that simply use a little AI to edit photos or videos. Tech Report,
1: I'm Mark Mayfield.
4: Still blocking the right lane eastbound 6440 as you come off the Daniel Boone Bridge heading into the Chesterfield Valley right there at Chesterfield Airport Road. That has traffic lined up all the way back past Highway K, about midway between K and Winghaven on eastbound 6440. Southbound 270 all jammed up from south of Interstate 70 all the way down through Page. South of Page, left lane blocked by a wreck there. I'm Tim Gilbert. That's Total Traffic.
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13: Deliberations are underway for a fifth day in the Lindsey Clancy triple murder trial in Massachusetts. Yesterday, the jury said they were unable to reach a unanimous decision, and the judge sent them back to deliberate more. Clancy admits to strangling her three young children in 2023, but pleaded not guilty to three counts of first-degree murder by reason.

0: of insanity. Iran is responding to new U.S. strikes. The Middle Eastern country launched missiles and drones toward U.S. positions in the region. This comes after President Trump warned that retaliation would end in Iran getting, in his words, hit again at a much harder and higher level. At least 8 civilians are hurt as Russia carried out aerial attacks against Ukraine for the 7th straight day today. More from Richard Engel.
1: Ukrainian President Zelensky warned that Russia's airspace will be swarmed with drones to ground flights and close air traffic. Russian airspace will be effectively closing, he said. President Putin called Zelensky's threat state terrorism.
0: Meanwhile, Putin is responding to reports that Ukraine is using British drones to strike Russian targets. When asked whether Moscow is considering targeting UK military facilities, he responded, "That's a military secret." Southwest Texas is dealing with high winds and heavy rains thanks to Tropical Depression Edward. According to the National Hurricane Center, the storm was packing winds of 35 miles per hour at last check. More from Mark Mayfield.
2: It made landfall Tuesday near Johnson Bayou, Louisiana, along the Gulf Coast. Edward is forecast to bring heavy rain and flooding to the entire region through Wednesday. The storm is expected to weaken as it moves inland.
0: Less jobs were added than expected by private companies last month, according to payroll processor ADP. Numbers out Wednesday show 38,000 jobs were added. That's below the 47,000 that markets had predicted. I'm Michael Kasten.
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4: It might be November before the downtown St. Louis cave-in is fixed. Here's Tom Noller.
5: Repair work is ongoing more than 2 months after a cave-in near the Dome in downtown St. Louis at Broadway and Biddle near the interstate. Contractors are working 12-hour shifts around the clock to fill the hole. The complex shoring operation involves drilling piles and putting in supports to repair the damaged sewer line. The repair timeline extends into November. I'm Tom Noller.
4: A man who police say was a person of interest in the Metro bus shooting has surrendered after barricading himself from investigators Tuesday. St. Louis police say they were approaching the man outside of his home when he went inside and refused to come out. Police learned there was a child inside at the time of the standoff. The man peacefully surrendered after convincing from officers. I'm Jackie O'Brien.
2: A new whistleblower report claims changes planned by the U.S. Postal Service could disrupt the 2026 midterm elections. Representative Ted Lieu from California agrees.
6: Leader Jeffries, earlier this year, established a task force with ranking member Joe Morelli to look at different scenarios where the Trump administration is going to try to suppress the vote of the American people. This is one of the scenarios that they envisioned.
2: The report comes as mail-in voting is set to begin this week. However, key parts of President Trump's directives on mail-in voting remain blocked by a federal court order. The Trump administration is appealing. Ed Markey has won the Democratic Senate primary in Massachusetts. The 80-year-old incumbent defeated 47-year-old U.S. Representative Seth Moulton. Markey faces Republican John Deaton in November. And a Netflix documentary on President Trump's secret departure on an alternate military aircraft over the summer in Turkey comes out Friday. Instadoc, the decoy plane, will reportedly explore how Trump was secretly transported inside a catering truck to a smaller Air Force C-32 plane. That's politics. I'm Mark Mayfield.
7: We're not sure if it's road work or an accident, but we've got something that has closed the exit from westbound 5564 to go south on 55 or west on 44. That ramp is currently closed, and that's really causing problems for Illinois drivers trying to get to and across the Poplar Street Bridge. You're all jammed up all the way back to the King Bridge. So pretty slow going for westbound 6455 drivers. The rest of the area looks pretty good. Tim Gilbert with Total Traffic.
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10: 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We're at the corner of Tesson Ferry and South Lindbergh next to the White Castle. 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

0: because you were angry about a shutdown of negotiation. You can't tell the country that the stakes are civilizational and then hold your own vote hostage over a scheduling grievance. Everybody's listening, and they're listening to hear anyone who is saying what they actually believe. And then I'm listening to see, are they doing it? Are they still saying that behind closed doors? And that vote said you don't. Harding was the president. He became president after saying they're voting for normalcy, and they did. Normalcy came off a Carpenter's Square. But a square is not a place. You can't go back to a place. And any man who promises you, you know, that he's going to take you back to that place is selling you something. And he's selling you something he doesn't have. Nobody does. Harding was dead in 2 years. His administration became synonymous for corruption. A square is a tool. You hold the work up against the square and you find out, is that level and is that true? We have one. It's a few pages long. And it starts with, all men are created equal and endowed by their creator. The other square we have starts with, we the people. That's our square. Nobody's holding it up to see if it's normal, if there's normalcy there. Is it square? Is it true? Nobody's doing that. Every one of these fights, the resolution, the punishment, the vote in November, is a piece of work someone is holding up to the light and telling you, it looks straight to me. It looks straight. I know it because I feel it every day. God, I'd love to go back to normal. I don't even know what that is anymore. We're never going back there. We can't. We can't. And the reason we can't is because we won't get our square out and check to see what's true and what's not. More in a minute. Burn a launcher. Some decisions should not have to be made, you know, in half a second, but that's exactly what can happen when somebody, you know, threatens you or your family. 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
5: 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No accidents or stalls anywhere around the St. Louis Metro. Speed limit runs all around I-70. You're looking at a 15-minute travel time between 270 and downtown. 6440, 12 minutes between downtown and 270. I-55, 10-minute run between 270, 255 and downtown St. Louis. Downtown bridges all looking good. I'm Tim Gilbert. That's Total Traffic.
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14: Here's your weather impact forecast from Five on Your Side. Temperatures today headed for the 100-degree range. Again, yesterday we hit it for the first time in 735 days in St. Louis. We'll do that again today, tomorrow, and Friday, and make a run at it on Saturday before a change is on the way slightly. It'll still be hot through the 90s as temperatures continue to stay hot and dry with isolated chances for rain through Labor Day weekend. I'm Weather Impact meteorologist Gary Frank.
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16: 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On our next episode, one of the Jackie Robinsons of opera shares his remarkable life story. 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
0: There's a couple of things we need to talk about. I mean, it's quite interesting. Should we start with what's happening in Canada?
18: We have been asked to lay off the memes as Americans.
0: And I know whenever you ask somebody, you know, a whole society that just loves to do memes, that mainly that's like 40% of everybody's life is just either creating or looking at memes. Yeah, I know that's exactly what we're going to do. So Carney gets up in front of the Canadians yesterday and he says this.
19: And when the Americans stop doing memes, stop throwing shade, stop trying to be tough, and start being serious about having those discussions, we can have those discussions. But it's not constructive.
0: As Jason pointed out a minute ago, that's not the actual. Can you get the actual video, please? The actual video is not that one. That isn't that the altered video? Do we have that one, Matt?
19: Uh, and start being serious about having those discussions, we can have those discussions. But it's, look, it's not constructive, but that's their democracy.
0: They got Donald Trump standing behind him with a pipe doing, you know, my heart will go on. I mean, the memes were relentless yesterday. Relentless. And I don't think relentless enough. Show the one with the mangina. It shows Carney, a cartoon Carney, in the jury box, and it says, show me where these memes hurt. And he says, he's pointing to this doll, and he's like, right here in my mangina. Oh, golly. It's childish. Stop with the memes. And, you know, when I say Carney, I don't know. See, that's what I don't want. There's no reason to play the Chinese gong every time I say Prime Minister Carney. I didn't even have to say it that time. Psychic. Sarah is a psychic. All right, we'll see you tomorrow. Stay safe and may God save the Republic.
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23: A plea deal for Tiger Woods in his DUI case. His driver's license has been suspended for 5 years. He pleaded no contest to a reduced charge of reckless driving and refusal to submit to a lawful test. The Vikings signed linebacker Kyle Van Noy to their practice squad. He was last in Baltimore. Lazaro Montez homered in his big league debut as the Mariners ended a five-game skid, beating the Red Sox in Boston. I'm Frank Arid.
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25: Jurors are still deliberating in the Lindsey Clancy murder trial in Massachusetts. Yesterday, the jury said they were unable to reach a unanimous decision, and the judge sent them back to deliberate more. Clancy admits to strangling her three young children in 2023, but pleaded not guilty to three counts of first-degree murder by reason of insanity. Iran is retaliating against new U.S. strikes. NBC's Garrett Hake reports the overnight attacks came as the battle for control of the Strait of Hormuz continues.
1: With U.S. forces completing a new wave of attacks Tuesday on Iranian targets. CENTCOM saying the U.S. struck Iranian air defense sites, radar systems, and other military targets in response to Iran's recent attacks on commercial shipping in the strait.
25: President Trump had earlier warned that retaliation would end in Iran getting hit again at a much harder and higher level. The latest strikes are an expansion of attacks that recently started up again after weeks of a fragile ceasefire. The USS Abraham Lincoln is docked in Thailand as it makes its way back to its home port in San Diego. The aircraft carrier left Southern California in November of last year. At that time, the crew of approximately 5,000 sailors and Marines was expecting a six-month deployment, but that turned into more than 270 consecutive days at sea without a standard port visit. Tiger Woods is losing his driver's license after pleading no contest to reduce charges in Florida, Monica Nelson reports.
2: Woods appeared before a Martin County judge this morning to accept punishment for reckless driving and refusing to submit to a lawful test. The judge suspended the golf star's license for 5 years and ordered a $1,500 fine. Woods was arrested in March on suspicion of DUI after crashing into another vehicle. Police found painkillers in his pocket, and he later traveled overseas for inpatient treatment. I'm Monica Nelson.
25: Less jobs were added than expected by private companies last month, according to payroll processor ADP. Numbers out today show 38,000 jobs were added, below the 47,000 markets predicted. I'm Chris Caraggio.
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4: A heat advisory remains in effect until Saturday night at 8. Yesterday, the high was 100. While it was not a record, it was the first 100-degree reading in St. Louis in 2 years. Repair work is ongoing more than 2 months after a cave-in near the Dome in downtown St. Louis at Broadway and Biddle near the interstate. Contractors are working 12-hour shifts around the clock to fill the hole with a secure cement. The repair timeline extends into November. And singer Lionel Richie is expected to be released from a St. Louis hospital today, according to TMZ. The 77-year-old was admitted to the ICU Saturday after he appeared to be struggling near the end of his performance at the Muni in Forest Park. I'm Tom Nuller, 104.9 The Patriot News.
5: Starting along the Gulf Coast, Tropical Storm Edward is weakening inland but continues to produce periods of heavy rain and the threat of flooding from eastern Texas into Louisiana. Across the plains and the northwest, a powerful storm system is bringing another round of thunderstorms. Some of those could be severe with locally heavy rainfall. Highs range from the upper 80s to the mid-90s. The Ohio Valley in the northeast will see some potentially strong thunderstorms with downpours and localized flooding a possibility. The southeast remains hot and humid as highs reach the low to mid-90s, and the heat index has pushed that above 100 in many places. In the southwest, monsoonal moisture continues to trigger afternoon thunderstorms with local heavy rain possible. Phoenix will reach a high of 106. Las Vegas climbs into the upper 90s. California stays hot inland with temperatures in the 70s and 80s along the coast, the 90s in the Central Valley, and triple digits in the deserts. And the Pacific Northwest is warmer than normal with sunshine and highs in the 80s to low 90s. That's your national forecast. I'm Tammy Trujillo.
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8: Crews have shut down eastbound 6440 at Market and Grand just past Vandeventer. This is a fire. There is smoke visible across the highway, so avoid eastbound 6440 heading into downtown until we get the all clear there. Westbound traffic is still getting through. We'll let you know if that ends up being stopped as well. I'm Tim Gilbert. That's Total Traffic.
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16: This is Lee Habib, host of Our American Stories. On our next episode, we'll share the story of America's first freedom rider and the future president who desegregated New York streetcars with her. 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

Welcome back in, Clay and Buck. We are rolling through the Wednesday edition of the program. We mentioned that the 7 felony counts against Tyler Robinson in the Charlie Kirk assassination murder trial

0: Welcome back in, Clay and Buck. 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We got a bunch of calls. Jeff in North Carolina, let's start with you. Jeff, what you got for us?
1: Guys, I'm wondering if this thing plays out to where she's found guilty by reason of insanity, does just a few short months, mental hospital, she gets out. If she's approached by whoever for, say, a book deal or a movie deal or something like that, does her ex-husband have a right to sue her to stop that, or either to stop any monetary gain that she might...
0: She has, yeah, thanks for the call. She has a First Amendment right to be able to publish her story and be paid for it. In theory, the children could file a wrongful death claim against their mother, their estates. But then they're minors, so effectively, I presume the father would be the beneficiary there, but he's divorced from her, and in some way, he is suing his spouse. The answer is yes. Would he do it? I don't know. We got into this some, Buck, with O.J. Simpson, for those of you who remember when he was found liable civilly. She doesn't have any kind of substantial assets, to my knowledge. In theory, OJ, I believe, had to sell like the Heisman Trophy. He had to sell a lot of his personal belongings, but you couldn't touch his pension from the NFL. Usually pensions are protected. Certain states have so-called, like home is a castle sort of protections where no matter what your home is worth, for instance, in Florida, it is unassailable from a creditor perspective. There's a lot of different ways that can play out. The end result is, the dollars are not hugely substantial. I do think you raise an interesting question with the GoFundMe. Reportedly, she has gotten around $1 million. I don't know what her lawyer situation is, how she's paying. That's an interesting question. Allie in South Dakota, you got 30 seconds.
2: Hey, guys. I love your show. I got to get a photo with Clay at Mount Rushmore on July 3rd, and it was the highlight of my summer. I just want to go back to AOC really quick. I am genuinely rooting for her to get the Democratic nomination because an AOC debate against J.D. Vance or Marco Rubio, the absolute must-see TV.
0: I agree with Allie there. I'm glad she has great taste. I had a phenomenal time at Mount Rushmore. Met a lot of our listeners there. We'll be back third hour next.
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6: Jurors are deliberating for a fifth day in the Lindsey Clancy murder trial in Massachusetts. Clancy's lawyer, Kevin Reddington, was asked outside the courtroom today how long he thinks the deliberations could go for. Yesterday, the jury said they were unable to reach a unanimous decision, and the judge sent them back to deliberate more. Clancy admits to strangling her 3 young children in 2023, but pleaded not guilty to 3 counts of first-degree murder by reason of insanity. Also yesterday, a woman was arrested outside the courthouse for allegedly photographing jurors. Prosecutors allege the killings were premeditated. The defense says Clancy suffered a postpartum psychotic break. Millions across the Northeast are feeling the impact of severe storms. This is more than 65,000 were without power across Pennsylvania, Delaware, and New Jersey as of earlier today. More outages and damage are still possible as storms continue today. One person is still missing after flash floods hit the Grand Canyon. First responders have been scouring stretches of the Colorado River, but there's been no sign of Tim Smith of Texas. The bodies of his 2 friends, also from Texas, were recovered from the flood that hit the area Saturday. The state attorney in Martin County, Florida, was asked today what he would say to somebody who complains that Tiger Woods got off easy in his DUI case. The golfer had his driver's license suspended for 5 years rather than facing jail time for a rollover crash on Jupiter Island in March.
7: I don't care. I did what I think is right. I'm elected to do what I think is right. And if the citizens of this circuit don't agree with me, they have the full power and authority to remove me from office.
6: Thomas Bacadal says there were no signs of impairment that would warrant prosecution after Woods blew a 0 on a breathalyzer test. He refused to submit a urine test and pleaded no contest to that today, along with reckless driving, both misdemeanors. In addition to the license suspension, Woods must pay $1,500 in fines. He left the courthouse today without speaking to reporters. I'm Chris Caraggio.
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8: The St. Louis Metro Police Department has reported the lowest number of homicides in a decade through August, with 80 homicides this year. This marks a significant decrease from the previous year when there were 96 homicides by August. The St. Louis Metro Police Department's encouraging churches across the city to take security measures, as roughly 30 have had property stolen since July. Some churches have been targeted more than once, and thieves are hitting them at all hours of the day, which has made it difficult for police to establish a pattern or identify potential suspects. And 3 women from Glen Carbon, Illinois, are facing several charges of animal cruelty after an investigation revealed 18 dogs in various stages of neglect and starvation at their residence. I'm Tom Nuller.
9: This whole surviving life thing is pretty tough. 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
16: Eastbound on 64 at Grand, they're cleaning up kind of a big mess where we had a large truck fire earlier. They still have the two right lanes blocked. Stop and go traffic back to about Van Deventer. I'm Joe Sonderman. That's the latest total traffic.
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18: 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On our next episode, we'll share the story of America's first freedom rider and the future president who desegregated New York's streetcars with her. 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
1: All right, thank you, Scott Chatton. Thanks to all of you for being with us. Write down our toll-free telephone number. 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

0: One, Sean, if you'd like to join us. All right, so it is day five, deliberation, Lindsey Clancy jury. And earlier today, the jurors, once again, went back to the judge and asked for more instructions because they cannot get to a unanimous verdict. And what the judge answered the question, when jurors cannot agree, if they come back this second time, the judge can order them back a third time. But I'd say if they come back the second time, they're probably hopelessly deadlocked. Although a part of me is that there's nothing really left for me to say on this case. You know, it's a matter now. Everyone has formed an opinion on the case. I'm not going to convince people that think otherwise. We've debated the long-term implications of this. As a matter of fact, there's another case out there. Linda, you were telling me that there's another case where already that people are bringing this up as a defense. You said you sent it to me. I didn't see it in my text.
1: But, yeah, I mean, apologize. I'm still vetting it out. But yes, we are seeing a story coming out of Frankfort, Illinois. Tuesday, the police found the child unresponsive, and they are trying to find out what's going on. Supposedly, they were saying that the mother was saying that she was in the house. She was trying to kill herself. But as of right now, she is in the hospital with non-life-threatening injuries. And we saw another woman today in another state. I'm looking at that right now. This is from Libs of TikTok. She supposedly killed her 2-year-old daughter by gunshot wound in Tennessee. Also found her on the front porch holding a gun to her own head. Did not kill herself, but killed her child. So how many more women are we going to allow to kill their children and not hold them responsible? I don't know.
0: So the jury came out, again, deadlocked. And I think, look, to be fair to the jury, the jury pool is what it is in a state like Massachusetts, which we have covered exhaustively. And that is that, okay, it is a liberal state, very liberal, and it doesn't have a single Republican representative in the House of Representatives, doesn't have a single Republican senator in Washington. So they have zero Republican representation, very little in the state legislature. And they've got an extremely left-wing governor that just signed into law an abortion bill that allows abortion up until the moment of birth, which is nothing short of infanticide. Anyway, so the judge went through a pretty exhaustive explanation about what to do when jurors cannot agree, explaining how decisions should be made.
2: Present for the record, 12 deliberating jurors and 6 alternates in the matter of Commonwealth versus Lindsey Clancy. All other parties are present.
3: All right. Thank you, Madam Clerk. Members of the jury, I've got your question. The question, or probably more of a statement than a question, saying after much deliberation, we are still unable to come to a unanimous decision. Now, based on that, I'm going to give you another instruction. All right. And it's this. Our constitution and laws provide that in a criminal case, the principal way for deciding questions of fact is by the verdict of a jury. In most cases, perhaps strictly speaking, in all cases, absolute certainty cannot be attained, nor is it expected. The verdict to which a juror agrees must be their own, the result of their own convictions, and not a mere acquiescence in the conclusions of their fellow jurors. Yet, in order to bring 12 minds to a unanimous result, you must examine the questions submitted to you with candor and with proper regard and deference and respect to the opinions of each other. You should consider that it is desirable that the case be decided and that you have been selected in the same manner and from the same source from which any future jury would be. There is no reason to suppose that the case will ever be submitted to 12 persons more intelligent, more impartial, or more competent to decide it, or that more or clearer evidence will be produced. And with this in mind, it's your duty to decide the case if you can do it conscientiously. In order to make a decision more attainable, the law imposes the burden of proof on one party or the other in all cases. In the present case, a criminal case, the burden of proof is on the Commonwealth to establish every element of the crime charge beyond reasonable doubt. If you were left in doubt of any element of the crime, the defendant is entitled to the benefit of the doubt and must be acquitted. However, in conferring together, you ought to pay proper respect to each other's opinions and listen with an open mind to each other's arguments. Thus, where there is disagreement, jurors for acquittal should consider whether a doubt in their own minds is a reasonable one if it makes no impression on the minds of others who are equally honest, equally intelligent, and who have heard the same evidence with the same attention, with an equal desire to arrive at the truth, and who have taken the same oath as jurors. On the other hand, jurors for conviction ought seriously to ask themselves whether they may not reasonably doubt the correctness of a judgment that is not concurred in by other members of the jury, and whether they should distrust the weight or adequacy of the evidence that fails to convince the minds of fellow jurors. With that, I now ask you to return to your deliberations with these thoughts in mind. Thank you.
0: All right, the judge doing his very best to prevent a hung jury. The odds have grown exponentially that that is going to be the outcome in this. Wouldn't surprise me in any way, shape, matter, or form. It is what it is. I don't have a whole lot to add. I know a lot of you, and it's captured the attention of many in the nation, not everybody, but a lot of people in the country. And I certainly understand it because of the absolute, you know, the scary part of this. I think the debate we had with Tiffany Smiley and Nancy Grace yesterday was particularly important. And as Linda mentioned, there's a number of cases now around the country. I don't even want to call attention to them, but I can guarantee you the Lindsey Clancy defense is going to become more common, or a spinoff of it. And I think that I can say that with great certainty and great specificity. And I don't think I'm wrong in any way, shape, manner, or form. So we'll continue to watch, monitor what happens today. Usually they break a little before 4:30, 4 o'clock every single day. I think they'll continue to follow that pattern. I would imagine that whoever the four person of this jury is has just determined there's only so much they can take on any given day. And probably after 5 days, people's patience are fried, especially after now two notes to the judge that they can't reach a unanimous verdict. By the way, you know, so we have El-Sayed. El-Sayed is pretty interesting to me. And I have no earthly idea what Larry Sabato is thinking. He thinks Republicans will hold the Senate but lose the House. I think all bets are off on what's going to happen in 62 days. But he's now saying today, and, you know, he favored Democrats, Hillary Clinton and Kamala Harris, and their two failed presidential bids, now says Republicans are more likely to hold on to the Senate. There's a problem whenever pollsters, and maybe this is part of the reason why this election year we have seen atrocious polls that have been off by massive amounts, not just double digits, but in the case of El-Sayed, there were polls showing him up 20, one by one. In the case of Francesca Hung, I mean, one poll had her up by 30, other polls had her in the 20s and at 21, 22. I mean, just crazy numbers, and then she lost by 3,000 votes. So I don't trust pollsters, with a few exceptions, and those are the people that we bring on regularly on this show. That would be, you know, Matt Towery, Insider Advantage, Robert Cahaley, Trafalgar. That would be John McLaughlin, McLaughlin and Associates. To a certain degree, Rasmussen is fairly accurate. In the last presidential cycle, I did notice Atlas was closed, but nobody knows who the hell they even are. But we can't get away from the fact that these are definitely uncharted waters. I am not making a prediction in terms of the midterm. I'm just telling you that there is way too much at stake for you to sit out the election. And that, you know, while there may be Republicans that we don't love, that we wish would fight harder, and we all do, and we know who they are, the reality is there's no Republican that is supporting this DSA agenda, or sitting idly by and silently by and not having the moral courage to speak out, at least on that level. I don't think it takes a lot of courage to speak out on the DSA stated agenda on their website, even still. And we are waiting for the day that they have to take it down, because they're going to realize that, well, politically it's a liability and the polls are showing it. And more importantly, they'll just adopt the strategy, which is let's lie to people. you know, that was so woke 1.0 crazy. We don't believe what we said, and I don't believe they've changed for a minute. But in the case of Al Sayed claiming that Canada and Canada's economists, you know, he's saying that Canada's economists say Americans have a much higher standard of living and are far more prosperous than Americans. It's on Yahoo Finance. You know, this is a guy now that has been longing for his home country of Egypt, where his father grew up and went every summer to visit in the sense of community he felt there, and then goes about, you know, repeatedly trashing the country and hanging out with the guy that said America deserved 9/11 and hates America, Hassan Piker, his buddy. I mean, now, you know, after that, he comes out and says, we find tapes of him saying, you know, about America. He said, economic data shows us that if you want to achieve the American dream, well, you should move to Canada because it's twice as likely to happen there. Now, you can have your opinion, but your opinion is not necessarily factual. And in this case, it's not factual. Because yesterday, we mentioned that Abdul El Sayed has been urging Americans to move to Canada. Why does he even want to represent America if he thinks he has a better community in Egypt and a better shot at the American dream in Canada? Well, Canada pays the lowest percentage of their GDP because their GDP is not particularly high to begin with, because they don't even have a national defense like they once used to. Just like Europe is disintegrating before our eyes, Western Europe, and they have adopted radical socialism, climate alarmism, unfettered illegal immigration without assimilation. I've gone through this repeatedly. And, you know, but for Donald Trump, four more years of Biden, Harris, Mayorkas, open borders, it's probably game, set, match, and the country's over in terms of, we weren't vetting any of these people. Over 200 countries with terror ties. And, you know, we know of good known terrorists in that they let in the country, and murderers and rapists and child molesters, other violent criminals. Anyway, so Abdul Sayed said that. Well, actually, economic data released just yesterday. Timing is perfect. You know, by Canada's nonpartisan Fraser Institute shows exactly the opposite of what El Sayed is claiming. Their study shows Americans are far more economically successful than Canadians. We have a higher standard of living. We earn significantly higher incomes. We are far more prosperous than our socialist Canadian neighbors to the north. And, you know, Yahoo Finance goes on to quote them saying, squandering the Canadian century part one, comparing the economic performance in Canada versus the U.S., and it compares the economic outcomes in the two countries by looking at living standards, incomes, employment, investment, productivity. And in every category, Canada has fallen further behind the U.S. Over the first quarter century. And in 1999, GDP per person was over $10,000 higher in the U.S. That has increased, by the way, to more than $23,000, meaning the gap in living standards between Canada and the U.S. has more than doubled. And on every measure, America smokes Canada. You want to live in Canada. Good luck with their single-payer healthcare system. 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All right, it's a dangerous world. There's a lot of evil in it. And in some cases, people want to kill you and your family. 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But the FBI tells us that is 0.01% of the time. 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
1: John Polk was my nemesis. 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
8: No tax on tips, overtime, Social Security. And you never, ever hear in the abusively biased and corrupt legacy media mob a word that Donald Trump has ever done a good thing. It's they pick on the most ridiculous, minuscule, insignificant, meaningless, comments that he makes. Mostly, frankly, him just having a good time entertaining himself with these idiots.
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26: The judge is once again ordering the jury in the Lindsey Clancy murder trial to continue deliberating. For the second time, the Massachusetts jury told the judge they are deadlocked, and the judge told them today to keep at it, offering new instructions called the Tui Rodriguez charge, which encourages jurors to re-examine their positions, consider differing viewpoints, and work towards a unanimous verdict without abandoning their sincerely held convictions. Clancy admits to strangling her three young children, but pleaded not guilty by reason of insanity. A judge has ruled the man accused of killing conservative activist Charlie Kirk can go on trial for capital murder. A Utah judge made the decision today after hearing the prosecution lay out what it said was overwhelming evidence against Tyler Robinson in their preliminary hearing. Gas could be at its highest price on record this Labor Day weekend. Gas Buddy predicts the average price will be $4.03 a gallon. The national average was above $4 a gallon every day last month. I'm Chris Caraggio.
27: All lanes of eastbound 64 remain shut down between Boyle and Grand due to a tractor-trailer fire. They're working to clean up the mess left behind. Traffic is stopped solidly back at Tower Grove, and Shoto and Vandeventer are overloaded, so you may want to think about taking King's Highway to Forest Park. I'm Joe Sonderman. That's latest total traffic.
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0: naked eye. And if a rocket's fired, it takes 12 seconds for that rocket to land in that town. When we went there, it was 2015. Again, we've been to Israel many times. When we went there, that town had previously been hit in the last decade prior to our arrival with 10,000 rockets in 10 years. You know, and I was stunned when I saw that the children had to play in underground bunker playgrounds. They couldn't play outside. They couldn't play in the sun because there's not enough time if a rocket's fired for them to escape. And sure enough, we went back to that town the next day. And what had happened overnight? They call it a kibbutz. A kibbutz is a neighborhood that we would refer to as a neighborhood in the U.S. And then, sure enough, a rocket was fired the night before. It was in the middle of hostilities, and we were there. We even had, at one point, I don't think I'm underestimating it, about 100 yards from us, a rocket landed, and, you know, we saw the big puff of smoke. That was a little bit of a reality check, wouldn't you say, Linda, at that one moment?
1: There were a few moments like that on that trip, yeah.
0: Mm-hmm. We went out with the IDF. These young men and women were so, you know, remarkably courageous and brave, and they're tough. I don't know. There's something about living with the reality that you may not survive and that your country's under a constant attack that just, it's a mind shift that I don't think, you know, entitled young people today could actually relate to. If that may, and I'm not attacking young people. We want to save the world. Do we really want to be in a state of war? No. You know, this was the misconception of Lindsey Graham that he's a warmonger. No, he doesn't want war. I don't want war. I wish there was no evil in this world. And then sure enough, we go down in the underground tunnels and it turns out hundreds and hundreds and hundreds of miles of tunnels they built out. Money designated for hospitals and schools and infrastructure and, you know, things to make the lives of the people in Gaza better. And it's wasted on tunnels so that they can kill more, quote, Jews. And that's what they were used for in the dark of the night. Then October 7th happens. The population is under 9 million people. Not a very large population. It's a small country, about the size of New Jersey. And that country has been under fire forever. And then October 7th happens, 1,200 people killed, never mind those raped and kidnapped and beheaded, because that's all on tape too, because I've seen it. And the IDF does not want to release it publicly. The families don't want their loved ones being seen that way, even if you pixel out their faces. And it's like, people say, well, that would be the 40, if you compare their population to ours, a little over 350 million last time I checked. I don't know off the top of my head. And that would be like 40,000 dead Americans in a day. What would you want America to do if that happened to this country? I know what I'd want our leadership to do. Obliterate whoever did it. Full stop. No questions. Hannity, you're a warmonger. No. I believe in liberty and freedom that would be under attack. And I'd want to defend it and defend our way of life and not give in to radicalism and terrorism. Anyway, so this guy El Sayed is, you know, he makes these comments. And, you know, after this happens, you know, there's a justification for this crazed Islamist attempt to slaughter children at a suburban Detroit Jewish day school. Hurt people. Thinks he's a genius, a wordsmith. And on Sunday, he expressed some regret for those words, admitting that right after the attacks was the wrong time to be contextualizing the perp's motives. That is, he still believes the words were correct and the Jewish people just weren't ready to hear it. They're being too specific in listening to his words. They're taking it too literally. He refuses to disavow Hassan Piker. You know, his toxic, as the New York Post put it rightly, anti-Americanism, overt hatred of, I take it as hatred. How do you blame America for 9/11? Unbelievable. You know, El Sayed regularly had Piker stumping for him. Piker was on, I guess, with Charlemagne the God and said, no, I was asked to go on the campaign trail. I'd never done that before. He was asked by El Sayed, his buddy. Top Democrats, where's Chuck Schumer? They sit by as El Sayed worms out of his ugly record, just like they did with Graham Plattner, just like they're doing with his temper-filled, temper tantrum replacement, Graham Plattner 2.0, Troy Jackson, as they ignore the insanity of six-gender Tellerico. God is non-binary Tellerico, a welcome mat at the border, open border Tellerico. I mean, it's insane. I've gone through all this. This is a prescription for ruining the country. And this is, you know, for as weak as some Republicans are, and Linda and I have been debating this privately. Maybe we'll bring it on the air later. You know, she thinks it's a uniparty. I'm not going to speak for her. I'll let her speak later. And I'm like, no, because there's no Republican that believes this. Yes, there are weak Republicans. But they're not supporting this absolute madness and insanity. I don't know one. And to their credit, they're speaking out against it. Can they be stronger on the SAVE Act? Hell yeah. I wish they would. I wish they had Trump's backbone of steel. I wish they did. Town Hall had a piece. We found every 9/11 tweet El Sayed didn't want you to see. You know, why is it? Do you think fake news CNN is going to go through all of this? I don't think so. You think anybody on ABC, NBC, CBS, they think they're going to go through this? I don't think so. I don't think any of it's happening. You know, it is unbelievable. You know, El Sayed's deleted tweets about 9/11 and the attacks over the years. The best part is he's tried to turn the deadliest terror attack into this both sides argument, saying 9/11 was awful, but our justified war against terrorism, a long campaign of self-defense, was somehow equally atrocious. What were we supposed to do for the 2,977 dead Americans 25 years ago? What are we supposed to, we're supposed to take it and put a smile on our face and just say, well, it's justifiable? No. There is evil in this world. By ignoring evil in the last century, and that means Mao, you know, Hassan Piker likes to dress up as Mao. Weird. Wow. Mao killed tens of millions. Stalin, same thing. In Russia, communism. You know, the same thing. Hitler, Germany, Nazism. Mussolini, fascism. Tojo, Japan. Pol Pot, the killing fields. In the last century, the estimate is over 100 million dead human souls in the name of some ism. And we're not going to fight back against it. We're just going to take it and we're going to be good people. And we're just not going to respond in kind. Wow. Abdul El Sayed, the fact U.S. government continues to pit the Afghan people against 9/11 families is appalling. All are victims, he said. The hypocrisy of the U.S. war on terror. Wow. Blaming us. Defending America should never have meant responding to tribalistic grievance with tribalistic grievance. Wow. It should be meant by embracing the ideals that transcend it. I mourn the 3,000 lives, the 6,000 injuries. Tomorrow I'll mourn the 1 million lives of injuries and infrastructure devastation in three countries. COVID-19 has taken over 3,000 American lives, more than 9/11. This guy is dangerous. Tellerico is dangerous. Troy Jackson is dangerous. This DSA movement is dangerous. And you got 62 days until Election Day. What are you going to do about it? Because if you don't get yourself and motivate yourself and do your part, then we're going to get the worst government we ever dreamed of. And America, as we know it, risks never being the same again. That's overstating the case, Hannity. I don't think so. I don't think so at all. All right, everybody needs a home security system. Now you can have a reactive one.
2: Mr. Smith and Mrs. Smith, somebody broke into your home.
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0: All right, when we come back, all right, Lindsay Clancy trial. They can't reach a verdict for the second time, sent back to deliberate. We'll get Greg Jarrett's take. Now, on this 25th anniversary year of 9/11, our friends at the Tunnel to Towers Foundation honor the heroes like New York City Police Department Detective Eric Michael Calleja. Calleja dreamed of being a police officer and fulfilled that dream by joining the NYPD in 1994. Now he worked his way up to the rank of detective, and he answered the call after September 11th, serving at Ground Zero in the many months that followed. In 2022, sadly, he was diagnosed with multiple cancers tied to his heroic service. 5 months later, he sadly passed away. He is survived by his wife, Marilyn, and his two children. because in the Tunnel to Towers Foundation, they were able to pay off the mortgage on the family home through their Fallen First Responder Home Program. 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
14: The judge is once again ordering the jury in the Lindsey Clancy murder trial to continue deliberating. For the second time, the Massachusetts jury told the judge they're deadlocked, and the judge told them today to keep at it, offering new instructions called the Tui Rodriguez charge.
15: There is no reason to suppose that the case will ever be submitted to 12 persons more intelligent, more impartial, or more competent to decide it.
14: It encourages jurors to re-examine their positions, consider differing viewpoints, and work towards a unanimous verdict without abandoning their sincerely held convictions. Clancy admits to strangling her three young children in 2023, but pleaded not guilty to three counts of first-degree murder by reason of insanity. Severe storms are affecting millions across the Northeast. Thousands are without power in Pennsylvania, Delaware, and New Jersey. Flash flooding has also hit eastern Pennsylvania, with the risks continuing through the rest of the week. Iran is retaliating against new U.S. strikes by launching missiles and drones toward American positions in the region. President Trump previously warned retaliation would result in Iran getting hit again at a much harder and higher level. The latest attacks follow renewed U.S. strikes inside Iran after weeks of a fragile ceasefire. President Trump says Canada has been ripping off America for years. Today, he was asked by reporters in the Oval Office about the ongoing trade war with our northern neighbors and gave a dour outlook.
16: It's a very unfair deal. They charge tremendous tariffs to our farmers. They take advantage of our farmers. They take advantage of our tourists. They take advantage of airlines.
14: Trump gave examples of what he described as the trade imbalance and argued for the continuation of tariffs against Canada. He said Canada is the toughest country to negotiate with, including China. And Tiger Woods is losing his driver's license after pleading no contest to reduced charges in Florida. A judge suspended his license for 5 years and ordered a $1,500 fine. I'm Chris Caraggio.
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17: Residents are paying their respects to longtime Delwood Mayor Reggie Jones today. A wake began at noon at the William Harris Funeral Home in Spanish Lake and will continue until 8 tonight. Jones passed away suddenly August 21st at the age of 53. He's survived by his wife and children, and his funeral is set for tomorrow at New Sunny Mount Baptist Church. The St. Louis chapter of the NAACP has provided recommendations to address issues at the St. Louis City Justice Center, including overcrowding, high death rates, and staffing shortages. The organization suggests monthly reports on incidents in the city jail and stronger oversight from City Hall. And the Cardinals are taking on the Dodgers again tonight in L.A. First pitch is set for 9:10 local time at Dodger Stadium. I'm Tom Null.
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0: politics, and much, much more. 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
1: Just a few moments ago, they reopened all lanes eastbound on 64 at Grand, where they've been working with the tractor-trailer fire since just before 11 o'clock this morning. All lanes are open. Traffic was backed up to Tower Grove. Give it a few minutes to thin out. Eastbound 70's got some heavy traffic from Adelaide most of the way to Tucker. Westbound 64 slowed down Hampton through McCausland. I'm Joe Sonderman. That's the latest total traffic.
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0: right, back to our busy phones, toll-free 800-941-SEAN if you want to join us. We'll stay in Texas. We have Ricardo on the line. What's up, Ricardo?
1: Hopefully I sound better now.
0: What's going on, Ricardo? Glad you called, sir.
1: Thank you very, very much. I first have to start and say I hope I don't turn into a bumbling idiot because you're one of my heroes.
0: No. You're talking to a friend. I want everyone to know that we are all friends on this program. So let not your heart be troubled. Our audience is understanding and wants to hear what you have to say.
1: Yeah, but I have to say something real quick to you. I never met any of my grandparents. They all died in the Holocaust.
0: Oh, no.
1: I hate the term Holocaust because it makes it sound inevitable. And when I hear you speak of your support of Israel and the Jewish people, I truly believe that you have a place reserved in heaven for the righteous of all times. So you really, really do to me.
0: You know, I don't think I should get special props, and this is not false humility, for standing up for simply what is right. It's not complicated for me. You know, without getting into religious doctrine, as a Christian, you know, our Savior was Jewish. The apostles that he chose, his chosen apostles, were Jewish. His cousin, John the Baptist, was Jewish. And he came to save all of humanity from our sins. And whether you believe he's the Mashiach, the Messiah, I believe that Jesus is the bridge. I am the way, the truth, and the life. And that he came to reconcile and sacrifice his life, suffer, die, and was buried for our sins. And that man was Jewish. I believe in Judeo-Christian ethics, the very ones that built this country. But I don't want to digress. What's on your mind today?
1: Anyway, I have been a psychiatrist for 50 years. And I've testified usually in favor of the prosecution because I am appalled when people use psychiatric excuses to escape the consequences of their behavior. Having said that, after 50 years of doing this, you do realize sometimes that these people's brains get hijacked by mental illness. And they truly, truly believe while they are mentally ill that they are doing the right thing. And they can be scheming and they can be lying, they can be devious. But what is happening to them is that the brain is hijacked for a period of time due to chemical changes, whatever happens in their brain. But their brain is hijacked. And then, you know, many, many years ago, we had to decide, is this person evil or is this person crazy? And I guess this is the debate in this case, that, you know, you have to sometimes understand that while they were engaged in these actions, they are insane. They're not in control of their reasoning. I have been involved in cases. Another case that I had was very dramatic to me because it was when I was in South Texas, I had this little schizophrenic guy who was convinced because of the voices in his head and his delusions that his mother was not really his mother, but it was an alien that had acquired the body of his mother. And he almost beat his elderly mother to death, and he believed he was doing the right thing. So,
0: well, I just don't have enough time to go through what sounds like a fascinating life and history you have, but I want to get this question asked. Do you believe that this woman taking the steps to send her husband out and calling him to make sure you still stayed out, and the things that she looked up on the internet, which we've gone over exhaustively, do you think that she knew what she was doing?
1: What happens is I think she believed she was doing the right thing. This is what's crazy about it. This is what...
0: So what would your verdict be? Because I have to run.
1: Huh?
0: What would your verdict be? Because I have to run.
1: Okay, I would... If she is an insane at the time of the alleged offense, and she would have to be permanently under the care of the courts. So,
0: all right, I got to run. I appreciate your call and all the good work you've done in your life. It sounds like you've led a very fascinating life. And these, you know, I don't think every case is cut and dry. And I do believe in mental illness. And I do believe people lose their mind. But I think by definition, to kill someone, you have to be a little crazy. So there's that factor, too. 800-941-SHAWN if you want to be a part of the program. 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
10: Caffeine can be really good for you and help a lot of things, and caffeine can be kind of bad for you.
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10: 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I mentioned the vicious cycle, the inevitable crash.
11: Right.
10: like any stimulant drug, and you want more of it. 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All right, how about some health benefits?
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11: Well, coffee actually is shown to reduce your risk of diabetes.
10: 4 cups a day, 50% less chance of mouth and throat cancer.
11: You should eat more grapefruit because grapefruit contains something called narrogin or narrogin, and it actually slows the removal of caffeine from your brain.
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11: Yeah.
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13: The jury in the Lindsey Clancy murder trial in Massachusetts has been sent home once again.
14: I'm going to ask you to come back tomorrow morning, 9 o'clock, resume your deliberations. Remember my instructions. Y'all know them. And I will see everybody tomorrow morning.
13: This all comes after jurors told the judge again today about their deadlock, leading the judge to issue them a Tui Rodriguez charge, which urges jurors to re-examine their views and consider opposing perspectives without compromising their core convictions. The jury has been deliberating for 5 days now, and the order is seen as a last resort before a judge may declare a mistrial. Clancy admits to strangling her three young children in 2023, but pleaded not guilty to 3 counts of first-degree murder by reason of insanity. President Trump says the United States hit Iran very hard last night.
15: It was a very heavy attack last night. And we're prepared to do another one anytime we want.
13: Today, Trump told reporters in the Oval Office the strikes took out all of the new equipment that Iran has been trying to build along the Strait of Hormuz. Trump said the strikes were because, quote, Iran took a shot at us in Jordan, referencing the missiles Iran fired at a U.S. base there. Trump again urged the Iranian people to rise up against the Islamic regime, but said he understands the difficulty with thousands of Iranian protesters already killed by the regime. Millions in the Northeast are bracing for day two of a severe weather outbreak. More than 65,000 were without power across Pennsylvania, Delaware, and New Jersey as of earlier today after storms pummeled the region last evening. Flash flooding is expected across central New York and Pennsylvania later tonight. Dan Driscoll is officially resigning today as Army Secretary with reports of continued tension with Secretary of War Pete Hegseth. On X, Driscoll wrote, "It's been an honor as a third-generation Army veteran to serve alongside Hegseth." This was Driscoll's first time speaking out after resigning, but he still hasn't offered a reason for leaving. I'm Chris Caraggio.
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16: An investigation is underway in what's being called a physical altercation between a student and a staff member at a St. Louis high school. SLPS says the altercation took place at Roosevelt High School yesterday after the student was asked to remove their hoodie. The district said the student had a bruise on their elbow after the incident while a staff member was taken to the emergency room for evaluation. The St. Charles County Council unanimously passed a $96 million plan of how the county intends to spend funds over the next 4 years. The plan covers equipment, major repairs, and construction projects. And the 107th annual Bethalto Homecoming kicks off this Labor Day weekend with a 4-day festival. Tickets for rides can be purchased in advance at the fire department for a discounted price. I'm Tom Null.
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18: Now from the Window World 1-800-GET-WINDOWS Traffic Center. Eastbound 270 still has a lot of slow traffic from Route 3 to Illinois 111. That's due to an earlier crash. Eastbound 70, heavy and slow carry to Tucker due to road work. Westbound 44 before 270, an accident blocks the right lane. Slow traffic back to Big Bend. Southbound 270 is heavy 64 to Manchester. Westbound 64, Kings Highway to Clayton Skinker slow. I'm Joe Sonderman. That's the latest total traffic.
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20: This is Lee Habib, host of Our American Stories. On our next episode, one of the Jackie Robinsons of opera shares his remarkable life story. 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

0: on this 25th anniversary year of 9/11. Our friends at the Tunnel to Towers Foundation honor the heroes like New York City Police Department Detective Eric Michael Calleja. Calleja dreamed of being a police officer and fulfilled that dream by joining the NYPD in 1994. Now he worked his way up to the rank of detective, and he answered the call after September 11th, serving at Ground Zero in the many months that followed. In 2022, sadly, he was diagnosed with multiple cancers tied to his heroic service. 5 months later, he sadly passed away. He is survived by his wife, Marilyn, and his two children. Because in the Tunnel to Towers Foundation, they were able to pay off the mortgage on the family home through their Fallen First Responder Home Program. 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
4: The jury in the Lindsey Clancy murder trial in Massachusetts has been sent home once again. Jurors told the judge again today about being deadlocked, leading the judge to issue them a Turi Rodriguez charge, which urges jurors to re-examine their views and consider opposing perspectives without compromising their core convictions.
5: There is no reason to suppose that the case will ever be submitted to 12 persons more intelligent, more impartial, or more competent to decide it.
4: That's Judge William Sullivan. Clancy's admitted to strangling her three young children in 2023, but is pleading not guilty by reasons of insanity. As a mother in Texas accused of setting her car on fire with her two kids inside is in court, Marlene Vidal's eligible for the death penalty, but that's apparently not on the table.
6: It's a capital murder case. Does the state have an announcement on whether or not you are seeking the death penalty?
7: Not at this time, Your Honor.
4: Judge Joel Perez in San Antonio has ordered both sides back to court in 2 months to get a status on the evidence being presented. It happened back in May behind a San Antonio warehouse. Vidal's from Edinburgh, Texas. The indictment says both children were stabbed with a knife. The Northeast is entering day two of a severe weather outbreak. More than 65,000 were without power across Pennsylvania, Delaware, and New Jersey earlier today after storms pummeled the region last night. More outages and damage are still possible as storms continue, with increased threats of intense winds, large hail, and potential tornadoes. President Trump was asked by reporters today about the ongoing trade war with Canada and gave a dour outlook, saying Canada's been ripping off America for years, adding Canada is the toughest country to negotiate with, he says, including China. Wall Street closed the day with stocks higher despite oil prices seeing another uptick amid renewed tensions between the U.S. and Iran. At the closing bell, the Dow Jones had added 295 points. I'm Scott Carr.
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8: Residents are paying their respects to longtime Delwood Mayor Reggie Jones today. A wake began at noon at the William Harris Funeral Home in Spanish Lake and will continue until 8 tonight. Jones passed away suddenly August 21st at the age of 53. He's survived by his wife and children, and his funeral is set for tomorrow at New Sunny Mount Baptist Church. The St. Louis chapter of the NAACP has provided recommendations to address issues at the St. Louis City Justice Center, including overcrowding, high death rates, and staffing shortages. The organization suggests monthly reports on incidents in the city jail and stronger oversight from City Hall. And the Cardinals are taking on the Dodgers again tonight in L.A. First pitch is set for 9:10 local time at Dodger Stadium. I'm Tom Nuller.
7: You guys just didn't want it bad enough. 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
12: Northbound on 170 south of Airport Road, there's an accident reported. It does look like there's heavy traffic at Scudder. Eastbound 70 slow Grand through Tucker. Westbound 64 east of Kings Highway, most of the way through Big Bend is slowed down. Southbound 270 from Olive to Ladue is heavy, and from Ladue to Doherty Ferry is slow. I'm Joe Sonderman. That's the latest total traffic.
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7: The jury in the Lindsey Clancy triple murder trial in Massachusetts has been sent home once again. The jury told William Sullivan again today about being deadlocked, leading the judge to issue a Tui Rodriguez charge, which asks jurors to re-examine their views and consider opposing perspectives. That jury's now deliberated for 5 days. Clancy's admitted to strangling her 3 young children in 2023, but has pled not guilty by reasons of insanity. President Trump today said the U.S. hit Iran very hard Tuesday night, telling reporters in the Oval Office the strikes took out all of the new equipment that they tried to build along the Strait of Hormuz, and that they were launched because Iran took a shot at us in Jordan, referencing missiles Iran fired at a U.S. base there. Trump also spoke about a warning he says he issued to oil executives about price gouging as gas prices continue to rise, warning retailers in a meeting earlier this week, he says, telling them he wants the retail prices to come down. AAA reports the average price for a gallon of regular now is $4.12 a gallon, nearly a dollar more than a year ago. Another Democratic member of Congress is reacting with anger to a new whistleblower report that says the Trump administration's moving forward with plans for using the U.S. Postal Service to limit mail-in voting.
8: We don't pay you to process the Republican agenda.
9: Southern California Congresswoman Norma Torres tells NBC postal workers have one job.
8: We pay you to deliver the mail. That is it.
9: Torres is among Democrats, voting rights organizations, and other political groups reacting to the president's executive order regarding new rules for voting by mail. It starts this week. However, key parts of the president's directive remain blocked by a federal court order the Trump administration is appealing. I'm Sharon Reardon.
7: Tropical depression Edward is bringing high winds and heavy rain to southeast Texas today. The National Hurricane Center says the storm had winds of 35 miles an hour at last check. They say the storm should weaken as it moves inland. I'm Scott Kahn.
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10: An investigation is underway in what's being called a physical altercation between a student and a staff member at a St. Louis high school. SLPS says the altercation took place at Roosevelt High School yesterday after the student was asked to remove their hoodie. The district said the student had a bruise on their elbow after the incident, while a staff member was taken to the emergency room for evaluation. The St. Charles County Council unanimously passed a $96 million plan of how the county intends to spend funds over the next 4 years. The plan covers equipment, major repairs, and construction projects. And the 107th annual Bethalto Homecoming kicks off this Labor Day weekend with a 4-day festival. Tickets for rides can be purchased in advance at the fire department for a discounted price. I'm Tom Nomer.
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26: Westbound 64 still has some leftover heavy traffic approaching Hampton through McCausland. Southbound 170 from the Parkway to 64 still pretty busy. Southbound 270 I-64 through Manchester crowded. Eastbound 70 still slow. Salisbury most of the way through Tucker. I'm Joe Sonderman. That's latest total traffic.
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